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0: says Fox Across America with Jimmy Fallon. There's a CNN poll. I'm not going to like in the Democratic Party. Clip 17.
1: At 51%, Abdul Assayed is at 47%. So in a state that has not had a Republican United States Senator since, get this, 1994 was the last time that a Republican won a Senate race in the great state of Michigan.
0: So Mike Rogers is beating Abdul Al-Sayed by 4 points right now in a state where they haven't had a Republican senator since 1994. Why? Because all of this socialist garbage is popular with one group of people. Do you know the Democrat Socialist of America are 80% white? It is all woke white people.
2: Everything woke turns to
0: even the DSA that AOC, you know, AOC says she belongs to the New York chapter of the DSA. They're 71% white. You know what the demographics of New York City are? It's 20% white. New York City is 20% white, yet 71% of the socialists are white people. Why? Because they are really, really rich. Their parents made their bones in capitalism and put them in a position where they think, because of the wealth they were born into, that they know better than minorities do about what they need. That's who voted for Mamdani. 80% of the people who voted for Mamdani had elite college degrees, who decided, well, we're voting for Mamdani because he's going to help the minorities. No, that's they don't know any better. They can't even get voter ID. They need us whites to come along and empty their prisons and defund their police. That'll make them safer. Keep them trapped in these failing city schools. No school choice for you. 70% of the New York City school kids cannot read at the level of their grade. And the Democrats are like, well, we need to fund public education. Like, no, we need to improve public education. Funding it is not necessarily the answer. There needs to be some merit-placed standards. Okay, you understand, when America passed and formed and funded the Department of Education, do you know where we were ranked in the world in math, reading, and science? We were ranked number one in all three.
3: Correctamundo.
0: Do you know where we're ranked now? No higher than 39th in any of those three categories.
3: Correctamundo.
0: Think about that. If this is pro sports, you have the biggest payroll in the league and you finish in 39th place. 39th place with the biggest payroll in the league.
4: Step into my office.
5: Why?
4: Because you're fired.
0: But what are the Democrats? No, come on. We need to spend more money. That's what we got to do. The teachers' unions or something. I don't know. They want a free Palestine. All of the people who are at these schools, okay, meaning the kids themselves are just trapped. There are a lot of good teachers who want to do right by kids, who got into teaching for all the right reasons, but the teachers' union is the biggest lobbying arm of the Democratic Party, next to like Soros and dark money that they complain about in politics but can't pocket fast enough. But we're going to talk about this with Kat Kamick in the next segment, Congresswoman down in Florida, okay, who understands better than anybody how much better everybody's life is if the government just gets the hell out of the way. That's the superpower in Florida. They're cutting all kinds of taxes. They got rid of all the regulations. Everybody's moving there. Why? Because you keep more of your salary. And you have a far better financial situation. Think of the Florida state budget. Okay, Florida has a bigger population than New York, than New York City alone. Bigger population than New York City. New York City, okay, has a budget that's nearly $10 billion more than Florida's. Less people, more money. Okay, why? Because they're relying on the government to do everything, which means they got to rely on you to pay.
6: Just hold on to your pocketbook. They just put a lien on your money, your savings, and your retirement.
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8: I'm John Saucier, and this is a Fox News alert. It's primary night in Florida, and Republican Congressman Byron Donalds has won his party's primary for governor. Former Republican Congressman David Jolly is one on the Democratic side. He switched parties. The current governor of Florida, Ron DeSantis, is term limited. Now, Florida has not elected a Democratic governor since 1994. Some other noteworthy races, Congresswoman Debbie Wasserman Schultz has won the primary in a newly redrawn 20th district. Also, Congressman Jared Moskowitz, winner of the Democratic nomination in his district, fighting off a Democratic socialist. We learned today about the drummer for the rock band ZZ Top. Frank Beard has passed away at his ranch in Texas at the age of 77, according to a representative for the band. He played with ZZ Top since its inception in 1969. No cause of death. 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
5: With only 10 days left until classes start back up at the University of Memphis, Coach Charles Huff talked about taking advantage of the last few days until the school semester starts back up.
9: This time is sacred. You know, it's going to change in a few days. 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
10: All in all, like, we're a family, but we're going to push each other. 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
0: And then, good God, we are in Rockford, Illinois this weekend. That's a big damn deal. Some tickets left at foxacrossamerica.com. And then we have so many, like this fall. I said this yesterday. I am on the road so much this fall that if you're a regular listener of the show and you do not meet me by Christmas, it's just because you didn't want to. Like, we didn't want to. Going to be everywhere. Like, West Coast, East Coast, North, South, in the middle, everywhere you can possibly be. It's almost like I'm running for office, except I can't pass the background check. Although in this day and age, I probably can, because there are so many dirtbags in elected office right now. You know, we were talking about that with some of the socialist nonsense and everything along the way. So yeah, who knows? Okay, but I assure you, I'm actually only traveling to all of these states to do what I do best, which is drink in the green room.
22: Fat, drunk, and stupid is no way to go through life, son.
0: Joining us now, somebody who's not only running for office, but doing so with another endorsement from President Trump at her back, which in the state of Florida is a pretty big damn deal. Like, if you were running for Congress in Vegas and Elvis came out of his mansion where he still lives to this day and endorsed you, you'd obviously win Vegas. Kat Kamick just running away with it. She's on the

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1: Unbelievable to have people who are eating $17 avocado toast and oat milk lattes that cost $12 being door-dashed to their mom's basement, screaming about late-stage capitalism is failing them. I just, the complete lack of self-awareness with this bunch is late night comedy gold, because everyone else can see it. They just can't see it. And that's why I'm so excited to have so many of them on the ballot in November, because it just makes the job so much easier in talking about how they are nuts and we're common sense. They're crazy, and we're just normal, average, Rolling Rock drinking individuals. You know,
2: imagine that. I agree that we're talking to the great Kat Kamik. I mean, this is the God's honest truth. You know, when you hear somebody say things like, well, emptying the prisons is not a radical idea, and people will come to see that in a few years, I'm like, yo, because that's like, oh. I know, but like, this is what I know, but this is what I wonder. Some of them mean it and they're crazy and they're everything you just described. I think there's a lot of people there that just really don't have any instincts and see that something is trendy and are like, I guess this is what we're doing now. Because when you go, like, if you're here at Fox, right, they always have protests on, like, Saturdays. And 6th Avenue, because it's Midtown Manhattan, whatever is being protested happens on 6th Avenue. And if you happen to be here doing a weekend show, it's the same people at every protest. You know what I'm saying? Literally the same. If it's climate, if it's free Palestine, if it's don't bomb the Ayatollah anymore. But it's the same people. They're just hanging out. So I think Democrat protest has become like the new Grateful Dead. You know, people used to follow the dead around the country. Now they're like, no. Oh, we saw Free Palestine live in Denver. We're going to see him in San Francisco next weekend. It's going to be awesome.
1: Oh my gosh. Well, it's like, and every like great cultural movement has had, you know, some group of people that were followers, right? But they had that identity, right? It's like the parrot heads, all the Buffett folks, and they would tailgate by like pouring out, you know, sand, and you know, it was just, that was the thing, right? But they stayed loyal to Jimmy Buffett. These folks are so confused that they change their pronouns. They don't know what gender they are. They're gender fluid. They have to find some cause to chase after. Before it was Occupy Wall Street.
2: Yeah, remember
1: talking
2: that?
1: About being in New York, right? Uh-huh. And then it was after Occupy Wall Street. Then it was, God, I'm going to miss like so many cultural moments.
2: There was a lot.
1: There was a lot. It was like Free Palestine. Before that, what was it? It was like you had the Chaz Zone.
2: Yeah, the autonomous defund the police. No, we've had a lot.
1: Yes,
2: climate stuff.
1: They just subscribe to the latest and greatest, and they really have no idea what they're protesting in that particular 2-year period. But it's the same people, like different banner, like wash the signs down, you know, rewrite all the slogans, and they're just the same people. It's just, this is who they are. They have to be protesting something. I'd say 99% of these people don't even really understand. And as evidenced by some of the interviews they do, they don't understand what they're actually pushing for.
2: That's a true story. We're talking to Kat Kamik, good old-fashioned Rolling Rock drinking congresswoman from the great state of Florida. in the pantheon of high school beers that I drank, I'm just going to let you know, I came of age when they were doing like ice, like Bud Ice, Molson Ice, and then they had a beer called Bud Dry. Budweiser had a beer called Bud Dry. Why ask why drink Bud Dry? Because, you know, I know a lot of beer drinkers say to themselves, this is good, but if only I was a little more dehydrated in the morning. Bud Dry.
1: Oh, God, yes. I'm sure that does wonders after you pound about 8 of those. Your head must feel so good.
2: I just want my face to look like a catcher's mitt when I wake up, if anybody could just leather me out of this mess. It's so crazy.
1: I had a good one, but I had to remember we're on radio, and I gotta keep it locked in.
2: Yes,
1: you know,
2: you do.
1: This isn't our group chat.
2: Thank
1: it's
2: you.
1: Not our group chat.
2: Thank you.
1: So no, it's crazy though. I hope you have some of these DSA people on your show. I think it would be comedy gold.
2: What we're gonna try to do for the midterms is in the run up to the midterms this fall, we're gonna try to book one every week and have them on the middle block of the Fox News Saturday Night Show.

0: I can talk to them, debate them, and have a little bit of fun with them. Because, yes, I do find these fascinating creatures. Did you know, which is really funny, for all the talk about, like, white privilege and tolerance and inclusion and everything else, the DSA, the chapter here in New York, is 81% white. It's all woke white kids who went to a friggin', you know, Ivy League college and got taught America's the devil and free Palestine and blah, blah, blah. And they've decided they know better for the minority community, you know, which can't even get driver's licenses, according to the Democrats. It's the weirdest thing, because, you know, like, this is a funny story. I know this about you, okay, and there's nothing to do with your time in office. You have a lot of black friends. And if everybody listening wants to know how we know Kat has a lot of black friends, Google Kat Kamik dancing. Just Google it.
1: Yeah.
0: And Kat has a lot of soul. She has a lot of swag. You can dance. You often go viral for such things. These are not...
1: Listen, I am invited to the barbecue.
0: But so am I. That's how I know. Dude, I had the Wu-Tang Clan on my show. I had the RZA from the Wu-Tang Clan on my show. And like, but you know, straight up, I get it. But you're not going to learn those Kat Kamik dance moves at a DSA rally, because it's all 81% of the Upper East Side of Manhattan who are just
1: 100%.
0: Telling you. And that's the point. These people have contributed nothing to society. So there's either like really rich people who in the hierarchy of oppression don't really have a leg to stand on. But if they say capitalism's bad, that makes them victims too, even though their parents are paying for everything they do. And then there's just these other idiots who, it's called performative allyship. They think they're going to win over the black community by talking down to them. Oh, no, we got to look out for them. They don't know how to get voter ID. In what world is that not a slander of an entire race of people to say we can't have voter ID because they can't get it? Is that not talking down to them?
1: Oh, but they're coming from a good place, Jimmy. I mean, you got to remember, they've got $140,000 in student loan debt from their ceramics, you know, double major in underwater basket weaving, and they've got their pronouns and their Trader Joe tote bag, and, you know, it's like their starter pack.
0: It is.
1: They know about oppression, right? It's the same people who are talking about, the revolution will not be televised. No, it will be live streamed from your mom's basement, who is also heating up your hot pockets, so long as they're gluten-free. It's just, these people are insane and so brave about it. I mean, they really are. They're just out there, just doing their thing, and God bless them. I want them to be on every television station, on every, like, quoted in every newspaper. They are really the gift that I needed in 2026.
0: Kat Kamik is booking my show this fall. She's just going to be feeding me blue-haired women in COVID masks every Saturday night. every Saturday. Tune in right at the halfway point of the show. We'll get you someone with a nose ring, a Subaru, a COVID mask. Hate has no home here on Fox News Saturday night.
1: Ratings gold, baby. Ratings gold.
0: When you get
1: make sure you have a you need to have plenty of oat milk stocked up though, right? And your what is it, the new matcha thing?
0: Yeah, I love that one.
1: Matcha.
0: Everybody,
1: yeah.
0: So it is crazy because you're right about that too. There's two strands of people. Yes, there are these financially reckless people who are living the life you just described. Then there's just a whole other strand of people who might not even be doing that. It's just that, to the point you made earlier, they think capitalism's failing because they're failing in this capitalistic system. But one of the reasons why is because the indoctrination factory that's selling them that useless degree, I think you called it underwater basket weaving, which is probably true. It's like, think about the colleges that are selling, you can major in Taylor Swift. What do you do with that major besides plan a wedding at Madison Square Garden that ran out of champagne? I don't know if you saw that. That is unforgivable.
1: Yeah. Well, exactly. Well, and speaking of Taylor Swift, though, I mean, they're all about the, you know, we got to abolish, bring down the patriarchy, and we got to abolish billionaires. You know, talking about Taylor Swift, let's just settle for, like, abolishing Ticketmaster fees.
0: Imagine
1: like,
0: that.
1: Can we do that?
0: Oh,
1: can we do that?
0: There'd be some money. Be some money in the pocket for some leftover drugs at the concert, you know? It's not right. I don't want to have to drive all the way to Penn State to score some cocaine. I don't know if you saw that story.
1: No, I didn't see that story, but every time someone brings it up, I always got to remind folks, cocaine's a hell of a drug.
0: Kat Kamik. You still got it. They'll reach out to you about
1: Charlie Murphy, everybody.
0: We'll reach out to you for your booking consultations for the fall. Thank you. You're the best. Good luck today, babe.
1: Appreciate you, my friend.
0: Love you. There she goes. The great Kat Kamick, who is going to win going away in Florida. The Trump endorsement of Kat Kamick is a heavy endorsement. It's not just like, vote for Kat. She's great. She'll never let you down. It's three paragraphs. Three paragraphs is a big, I'll read it to you. Trump got into longer posts once they removed the character. Oh, man, you know what's funny? I Googled Kat Kamick endorsement. First thing that comes up is Kat Kamick dancing August 19th, 2023. Kat, I could have said this to her on the phone, and she wouldn't have taken any umbrage to it because we've said so many terrible things to each other on this show over the year. She dances like she gets paid in singles. In this video, she is dancing barefoot. Here it is. Representative Kat Kamick takes her show on the road for the Young Republicans in Dallas. This is August. Wow, this is actually August 19th. So, yeah, it's 3 years ago tomorrow. There's Kat Kamick. But here's the endorsement from Trump. Congresswoman Kat Kamick doing a fantastic job representing the wonderful people of Florida's 3rd Congressional District. In Congress, Kat is working tirelessly to grow our economy, cut taxes, promote Made in the USA, support our amazing farmers and ranchers, unleash American energy dominance, keep our border secure, champion our military and veterans, and protect our always under siege Second Amendment. Kat Kamick has my complete and total endorsement for re-election. Early voting is underway now. Election Day, August 18th. Get out and vote for Kat. She will never let you down. That's a very aggressive endorsement of Kat Kamick. It is amazing how all of the lawmakers who started out on this show are like a big deal now. Like Kat was on as a rookie congressman. Byron was on the show as a rookie congressman. He's going to be governor. She'll be a congresswoman. Eventually, probably somebody will want her to be a senator or a VP or God knows what else, because people meet her and really like her, because she is someone who lived in her car when she was broke out in Wyoming and in Colorado, son of a cattle rancher anyway. And she made her way up in this society, not by letting some privileged elite person tell her she couldn't do it without the government's help, but by getting out there and doing it herself, which is the frickin' American way. Okay? These are the people we bring on. The ones who talk about Rolling Rock beer, but can solve America's problems. I think the words you're looking for are, you're welcome.
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1: News, I'm Ted Lindner. Primary night in Florida, Republican Congressman Byron Donalds has won his party's primary for governor.
2: My administration will be guided by three pillars: making Florida accountable, achievable, and most of all, affordable.
1: Former Republican Congressman David Jolly has won on the Democrat side. Current Governor Ron DeSantis is term limited. In Wyoming, Republicans have chosen State Senator Eric Barlow in a four-way primary as their nominee for governor in the race to succeed outgoing Governor Mark Gordon. He'll face Democrat Kenneth Casner in the November election. Wyoming Congressman Harriet Hageman will face Democrat and former State Representative James Byrd for the seat held by Senator Cynthia Lummis, who's retiring. Democrat Mary Peltola advances to the general election for the U.S. Senate, and Senator Dan Sullivan advances on the Republican side. 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

0: 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Drop off torn, tattered, or faded American flags, and they will be retired properly. It's a simple sign of your patriotism and respect for this great country. And when you drop off your flags at Blue Wave Pool Supplies, remember to scan the QR code on the flag box for your chance to win a big, beautiful American-made Stars and Stripes. 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
1: Fox News, I'm Sue Guzman. Mixed results for Democratic Socialist candidates in Florida's congressional races Tuesday. Oliver Larkin failed to defeat incumbent Representative Jared Moskowitz in the state's newly redrawn 25th congressional district.
2: We need to keep the seat blue in November because we have a clear goal in mind, and that is taking back the House majority from Speaker Mike Johnson and the Republican Party in November.
1: Representative Debbie Wasserman Schultz fended off a challenge by her socialist challenger, and State Representative Socialist Angie Nixon defeated Alex Vindman. Meta Platforms Tuesday rejecting an accusation from a group of 29 U.S. states led by California that it intentionally sought to addict children to its Facebook and Instagram platforms. States accusing Meta of designing it to fuel anxiety, depression, and suicide. America's listening to Fox News.

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1: Padres outfielder Fernando Tatis Jr. hit two home runs and robbed a grand slam against the Mets on Tuesday, leading San Diego to a 5-2 victory. Elsewhere, the Phillies won their fifth straight game. They beat the Marlins 6-4. The Guardians with an 8-1 victory against the Giants. Joe Adell had six RBI for Cleveland. The Yankees beat the Orioles 3-1. Trent Grisham drove in all three runs for New York. And the Brewers blew out the Mariners 22-0. Three players hit three-run home runs. It ties a modern-era record for the largest shutout victory. That's your sports on the Fox News Rundown. Tony Genualdo, Fox News.
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3: You all, Andrea Carter, are the ones that told us we have to respect the OGs. This league was built on black women. Okay, but why is that? How's that related to basketball as Caitlin Clark comes into the league and plays in a style that's totally different than you or anybody else has ever played at, and it makes us go to games, it makes us watch games. Hell, I don't know about you, Andrea Carter, but 17,000 people or 18,000, 19,000 people fill up Gainbridge every night to watch Caitlin Clark. And still, when she goes on the road, they got to go to bigger arenas. Andrea, so somebody's watching, but it's you all, Andrea Carter. It's you and Chinny and all those other women up there, which, by the way, lacks total diversity. There isn't a white dude to be seen or a white woman to be seen anywhere, that have spewed the hatred, that have spewed the narrative of jealousy, envy, ego, and pettiness. You have...
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10: Every election season, politicians suddenly become economists. They start talking about GDP, inflation rates, job creation, trade deficits, and economic growth. They point to charts showing why the economy is doing better or worse, depending upon which party is holding the microphone. But there's one problem. Most Americans don't live their lives on a government spreadsheet, jobs reports, GDP data, or CPI index information. They live at the grocery store. They live at the gas pump. They live when the mortgage payment comes out of their checking account. They live when their credit card bill arrives. And they live when their kid asks, "Can we afford that?" In Bill Clinton's successful 1992 presidential campaign, strategist James Carville famously posted the message, "The economy, stupid," as a reminder to keep the campaign focused on what mattered to voters. More than three decades later, I think that famous line needs an update. It's not the economy, stupid. It's your personal economy that matters. And we will see this front and center as the runaway number one issue in the midterms. Because when Americans walk into the voting booth, they aren't carrying a copy of the latest GDP report. They're carrying around 365 days of financial experiences. Can I afford groceries? Can I afford my house? Can my kid afford a house? Is my paycheck keeping up with my bills? Can I afford health insurance? Can I fill up my SUV without wondering whether I should have bought a bicycle? Those questions may ultimately matter more politically than any economic statistic Washington can produce. Politicians can debate why gas prices rise, including war, oil markets, geopolitics, refinery capacity, regulation, taxes, or supply disruptions altogether. The person standing at pump number seven doesn't care one iota about the political PowerPoint. They see the number spinning at the tank, $40, $60, $80. That number is the economy to them. What do my eyes tell me? This is why politicians heading into election season should be very careful about telling Americans how good or how bad the economy is right now. Republicans can point fingers at Democrats. Democrats can point fingers at Republicans. Both sides will cherry pick statistics that make their economic record look better. But voters will perform a much simpler calculation. Am I financially better off right now than I was 2 years ago? James Carville was onto something in 1992, but in 2026, I'd change the message. It's not the economy, stupid. It's your personal economy that matters most. And Washington would be wise to remember one simple rule. You don't get to tell Americans how their wallet feels. This is Ted Jenkin, host of the Red, White, and Green Show.
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20: I'm Dave Anthony, Fox News. The Republican congressman wins a primary in Florida, trying to become the state's first black governor.
21: Tonight, we put aside our differences. Tonight, we are one united Republican Party.
20: Donalds will face David Jolly, who used to be a Republican in Congress, now a Trump critic who won the Democratic primary for governor. A Democratic socialist scored an upset in Florida. Angie Nixon, who has outspent 16-1, defeated Alex Vindman, who won to win the Democratic Senate primary to challenge GOP Senator Ashley Moody.
22: But progressives did see a loss in the 25th congressional district, where DSA-backed candidate Oliver Larkin failed to prevail against the incumbent Jared Moskowitz. Moskowitz saying in a statement, Democratic voters sent a clear message. I faced a challenge from the DSA. They threw everything at me, and I didn't change who I am or what I believe.
20: Fox's Madeline Rivera, a Republican congressman, was primaried out. Corey Mills, the 11th House incumbent defeated this year. Mills, who's under an ethics investigation, lost to GOP challenger Ryan Elijah. In Alaska, Democrat Mary Peltola finished first in a Senate primary. Republican incumbent Dan Sullivan was second. They and two others advanced to November in a ranked choice voting contest. Canada is not being hit with big new tariffs this morning.
22: The president releasing a statement just hours before the tariffs were supposed to take effect, writing on Truth Social, "I have paused the 50% tariffs against Canada for a three-day period based on the fact that Canada and the USA, subject to the finalization of documents, have a deal."
20: Fox's Ashley Strohmeyer. Stalemate remains in the Strait of Hormuz. President Trump insists it's open and the U.S. controls it.
1: Immediately after the statement by the president about the Strait of Hormuz, Iranian officials denied the critical waterway is open. Now, the Iranians did launch multiple attacks on vessels there over the weekend.
20: That's Fox's Trey Yingst. 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
2: The Mitch Wright Plumbing, Heating, and Air News Desk. Here's what you need to know.
18: Austin P. Highway at Coleman Road, Raleigh area, working a crash. And we're seeing 55 southbound at Horn Lake Road, South Memphis, accident working. Jackson Avenue eastbound at Scott Street, Binghamton area, accident as well. I'm Michael Higgins with your total traffic.
23: A warm and quiet evening across the Mid-South. Temperatures will bottom out in the 70s overnight. For our Wednesday, it's going to be a hot one. Highs in the upper 90s and low 100s. We'll get a few showers and storms, mainly north of I-40. From WRG News Channel 3, I'm Chief Meteorologist Tyler Elias.
24: All right, 6:03, we're sitting at 80 this morning. Welcome to Wednesday, August 19th.
2: From the Mitch Wright Plumbing, Heating, and Air News Desk, here's Memphis Morning News with five things first thing.
25: Well, number one.
26: Well, they're on their way with Memphis City Council. The first of three readings is now passed. For a temporary pause of approximately 1 year, a moratorium on any new data centers, as well as the implementation of zoning regulations. The full Memphis City Council started its meeting Tuesday evening with a bunch of opponents of data centers speaking up, encouraging the council to vote in favor of the moratorium. And well, look who was there. Keyshawn Pearson. Does that last name ring a bell? Yeah. He's kin to Justin J. Pearson.
24: What was he doing there?
26: Oh, he was there complaining about the data centers. He says, quote, "Stand up, meet the moment. Our county, our city, the South, and black people deserve better."
24: Oh, okay. They got to introduce race to it, of course.
26: Yep, absolutely.
24: Got a virtue signal with the race card. Okay.
26: First of three readings has passed. That would be a one-year moratorium if they... past that. In the meantime, though, this goes along with number one. At the same time, SpaceX AI just announced that they're going to invest $40 million after a land swap into a South Haven Public Safety Center.
24: Yeah.
26: Ditch. So you know what? If Memphis pushes away, everybody else gets the spoils.
24: That's right. We told you about that data center yesterday, the expansion of SpaceX AI down in South Haven, and their $40 million investment in that community. If Memphis doesn't want them, they'll go somewhere else.
26: Yep. The deal transfers city-owned land, 51 acres on Tulane Road. In exchange, the city will get 69 acres of new land that's next to 20 other acres of city-owned land on Sweeney Road.
24: All right.
27: Number two.
24: More this time from the fire chief in Collierville. Town administrator Molly Manor wanted to pursue different fire leadership, according to a letter that she received from Fire Chief John Selberg, where he wanted an opportunity to discuss her concerns and his plans to address them. The letter was dated August 7th. Selberg was placed on paid administrative leave on the evening of Monday, August 10th. Unknown his fate in the department. It remains unclear. His leave apparently came from a conversation with Bill Burke, Human Resources Director, days after the letter was sent. Now, Monday, August 10th, text message to the mayor and alderman, Maynor and Selberg told Burke he doesn't report to Molly anymore because he's talking to the board now. He is being grossly insubordinate, and that's why I felt the need to place him on leave and do so immediately. So we're getting a little bit more insight about the administrative paid leave for the fire chief in Collierville. He had sent the letter to Miss Molly Maynor about their discussions and the culture. Collierville firefighters, he says in the letter, have a long culture of having trust issues with command staff as well as much internal conflict. I have seen this for many years, as they often take alternate routes to try to correct issues, such as going back to the BMA or anonymous complaints rather than directly to the fire chief. It sounds like there's a little bit of a tangled mess going on in the fire department in Collierville.
0: Number three.
26: Shelby County District Attorney's Office said last night, while no charges have been filed, the case has been submitted to a grand jury. I'm talking about the Cordova daycare where the nonverbal autistic six-year-old girl died after family says she was left in a hot daycare bus. Well, they decided to close up shop for good, according to the Tennessee Department of Human Services. Kidd University, which is located at 771 Walnut Knoll Lane, quote, surrendered its license and it permanently closed effective August 14th, 2026. Shelby County District Attorney's Office, I mentioned a little blurb at the beginning. They said no charges have been filed at this matter, but that does not mean we will or will not pursue charges as the investigation progresses. And this, again, has to do with 6-year-old Winter Jones. According to the dad, first responders had said that she died with an internal temperature, or hospital officials, with an internal temperature of 109 degrees.
0: Number four.
24: FedEx has launched the portal, the tariff refund portal, for customers who, as the tariffs were found, at least some of them, unconstitutional by the Supreme Court. In the tariffs themselves were not. It was the procedure in which they were administered. And refunds have now started going out the door. FedEx Corporation launched a new portal to assist customers in getting their tariff refunds. The company says the portal is processing refunds to customers to help them assist in the process. You can find out more if you're a company that you probably already know this. You probably already got information from them, but if you haven't, the website allows customers to track the status of your tariff refund that is going through FedEx, that FedEx received from the federal government, available refund amounts, interest accrued during the U.S. government's processing period, as well as processing timelines, all of that available on the FedEx website.
0: Number five.
26: Well, they called the popo out to the dirty Dova. Memphis police were called out to Cordova High School yesterday, just after 8 a.m. Gosh, can't even get past homeroom, I guess. Officers responded to an assault call at the campus. Security said there had been multiple fights involving two students and that the moms and other relatives of the students began arriving and creating a hostile environment. No. And the students claimed the fight was over what? Money? No. A girl? Yes. One of the students said she was walking down the hallway when the other student punched him in the face. The student who was punched admitted he fought back to defend himself. The student who allegedly threw the first punch was taken to juvenile court where he now faces charges. Just before 9 o'clock, police also responded to an intimidation call connected to an earlier fight. Just another day out in the Dova. Unfortunately. Godspeed, kids. Stay safe out there.
24: All right. There's your five things first thing this morning. Memphis Morning News. Tommy Rowe now in the newsroom. We'll get an update from him coming up after our bottom of the hour Fox News update. Your calls, your comments. Get involved at 901-683-0989. The list is out. And the top 10 party schools. Actually, it's the top 25, but the
26: Cordova High School, they know how to party.
24: Well, apparently they know how to fight over girls.
26: The baddies.
24: The 10 best party. What qualifies? How do you qualify being the best party school? I've never really quite understood that. Is it amount of alcohol consumption? Is it what is it that qualifies a school to be listed in the USA Today as the 10 best party schools?
26: Wow. Shall we just make up our own criteria? Because I would think you got to have some good-looking people, men and women. You got to have alcohol, probably. You also, I wonder also if adjacent bars and restaurants are included in the formula as well. If it's if the whole atmosphere, like even like on the Halo just outside the campus, is included too, Ditch.
24: Penn State's number 9 on this list, and you know the frat house at Penn State got raided, and they found that the major cocaine dealer for the entire campus was the there was a fraternity there that was essentially the main dealer for all of Penn State University's cocaine needs. And what they would do is they would travel to New York, I guess, once a month or once every couple of weeks to buy their kilos and then come back. And it became widely known across the campus at Penn State that when you wanted a little baggie of cocaine, you went over to a specific fraternity. They're number 9 on the list of party schools.
26: Wow. That was so bad, Ditch. My understanding is that they would even get the freshmen to cut up and bag the cocaine as well. That was kind of, they had that running like a well-oiled machine. What about Mid-South campuses? You know, Ole Miss usually reps pretty high on there, or at least a couple of SEC schools. Florida probably parties pretty hard too.
24: You're surprised. You will be surprised at the number 1 school on the list. Number 10 is University of Mississippi. Number 9 is Penn State. University of California, Santa Barbara is number 8. University of Southern Cal, 7. West Virginia, they know how to party at West Virginia University, number 6. Wisconsin's number 5. Georgia, number 4. Florida State, 3. University of Alabama's number 2. And Tulane University is number 1.
26: Those all seem legit.
24: Tulane?
26: Yeah, New Orleans, man. Throw down in New Orleans? Of course. Absolutely. Yeah, I could totally see that. I could see Florida State. Also, I heard in there Ole Miss was in the mix. Georgia, Alabama in there. All the SEC folk. Yeah, they know how to party. Okay. Yeah, West Virginia, man. Moonshine.
24: Okay.
26: Yeah, I could see that. I'm not saying I agree with all the rankings, but I could see all of them being legit.
24: It's... In a subjective effort, the Wall Street Journal, to compile the list, asked students how likely they would be, how likely it would be to find a party on or near the campus on any given day. And apparently Tulane was had the most likelies. Okay. So that's some of the criteria.
26: Yeah. Okay, that makes sense.
24: From the Trump family, Jared and Ivanka Trump, they may actually move to California.
26: What? What's up with that?
24: Following Kushner's $12.5 billion Lakers deal, the couple is considering and has recently been seen touring luxury listings in Malibu. Jared Kushner and Ivanka Trump may be moving from the Miami beaches to Malibu beaches. How about that?
26: Yeah, Kushner and Bob Iger, the guy that used to run Disney, went in together to buy the Lakers for like $12
24: billion. $12.5 billion, that's right. Thrive Capital founder Joshua Kushner, who's buying the Lakers with Bob Iger for $12.5 billion. Their real estate scouting of Malibu coincides with this move by Jared Kushner's younger brother. So what does Jared and Ivanka have to do with the Lakers other than his brother's capital investment company is one of the stakeholders?
26: Maybe he's a minority partner in that. Perhaps.
24: It's unknown whether Jared had any role in the team's ownership group. He and the president's daughter, Ivanka Trump, live on an island known as Indian Creek off of the coast of Miami, while Joshua and his wife, Carly Kloss, own a famous Malibu property known as The Wave. So, Kushner's brother lives in Malibu, and I guess Jared and Ivanka may be making the move. It's interesting to, you wonder how well they will be received if they end up moving to Malibu. Does it matter? Is it they? I'm sure that California would welcome them because tax money, baby.
26: Yeah. Oh,
24: billionaire tax money. We need more billionaires in states like California and New York.
26: Yeah, I mean that goes against the flow of traffic, doesn't it?
24: Yeah. Yeah. Most people are leaving because of high taxation.
26: Wow. That's didn't see that one coming. But hey, you know they kind of march to the beat of a different drum anyway. So that's cool. whatever makes them happy. And, you know, Jared seems to do a great, you know, great job. He's worked very hard with his father-in-law when it came to working out Middle East deals, you know, for better or for worse. He was willing to do his part in the family business.
24: Yes, sir. All right, we'll talk about, there's more news about the flock cameras. That is a hot topic. We were certainly one of the first in the Mid-South, if not the first, to really start this discussion. And you can listen to Congressman Tim Burchett's conversation with us about his legislation to stop allowing federal money to be spent on license plate readers. And, you know, I don't think he specifically says flock cameras, but there are other companies that utilize the same technology. It's just Flock is the brand that seems to be at the front of it all. And there are other systems, but there is a new study that's pretty eye-opening about the amount of surveillance just in the last few years that has taken hold of every move you make on a daily basis. And we'll talk about that coming up. And Tim was telling me earlier that one of his favorite locations may be saved. The Mid-South Coliseum is back in the news. Are they actually going to do something with this thing?
26: There is someone stepping forward and saying, hey, we just need a little bit of money. We've got a plan.
24: Yeah. How much is a little?
26: Yeah, that's a great question.
24: What did they say?
26: There was an amount, $200,000.
24: That's all it'll take to save the Mid-South Coliseum?
26: $200,000, according. This is the interesting part, because you have to parse this. Mid-South Coliseum Conservancy, their president, has said that they need $200,000 to begin the development plan. So does $200,000 buy you pieces of paper? I'm not talking about an ownership stake. I'm talking about, does $200,000 buy you a few pages of ideas?
24: Well, it probably pays Corey Strong, who's the president of the Mid-South Coliseum Conservancy, more salary. If he's making any money as the president of the Conservancy, I don't know how it's set up, but he claims that $200,000 is what it would take, I guess, to do a study, to do the work. Hasn't all that already been done? I believe the answer is yes. I know we've had the discussion with former Mayor Jim Strickland about it, and a study was done, and guess what? To raise the place, or tear it down, but they call it raise the place in the demo world, it'd be about a $10 million price tag. And probably even more likely, more money than that to bring it up to code. And to just even get it to where you can open the doors. There's your study for you. Corey Strong says they have private investors ready to turn the structure into a place the entire community and tourists will love.
26: Dear Lord, please don't make a wrestling hall of fame. People will come for about 5 days, and then it will be back to square one. Dear Lord, please don't do it. Just don't.
24: Well, we have other things that we are needed in the city of Memphis right now, and I don't know that spending more money to save the Mid-South Coliseum is one of those. Let's see who we got here. Is this Charlie?
3: Good morning, Charlie from Midtown.
24: Yeah, Charlie from Midtown. You want to save the Coliseum, don't you?
3: Yeah, and bring back the Zip and Pippin.
26: Where would you put the Zip and Pippin?
3: It's so funny.
24: Yeah. Hey, Charlie, thanks for calling.
26: Charlie's
24: loose connection.
26: Good stuff this morning.
24: Yeah, Charlie's he's ready to go over there in Midtown. The Mid-South Coliseum was designed by a company, by a firm that it is the only sports complex that Furbringer and Ehrman, if I'm saying it right, designed. They are architecture firm that in the heyday designed some other key structures around Memphis. One of those called Graceland.
26: How about that?
24: Yeah, the same architects who designed the Mid-South Coliseum designed Graceland. They designed the Overton Park Shell, West Tennessee Tuberculosis Hospital, the Memphis Humane Shelter in its original form. It's been redone since then. But the architects at the time had not, you know, sports arena and sports complexes were not their specialty. So they traveled around and looked at other domed sports arenas, I guess, to get ideas before drawing up the plans for the Mid-South Coliseum. There's at least 20 around this country that look almost identical to the Mid-South Coliseum. I know the one, I don't know if it's still there, but the sports arena in San Diego was very similar to it. But the architects in the day, back in 1964 when it opened, the architects behind it, Furbringer and Ehrman, also architects behind Graceland. So there you go.
26: Wow. And the Zip and Pippin has been saved. It's near Green Bay, Wisconsin. They shipped it up there and reconstructed it.
24: Oh, okay.
26: Yeah, so 200,000 will get you a development plan. Help me out here.
24: That's right.
26: Help me, because hasn't the Coliseum seen dozens of people walk through that looking at a potential purchase/repurposing of that? And every single one has come up empty because of the cost and the return on investment would be poor. I can't think of anybody said, you know, this is a great idea. Let's roll with this. We need X number of dollars. Here's the definitive plan. Let's go.
24: Yeah.
26: How many years has that been sitting as a glorified storage facility?
24: One of the big craft brewers in town looked at it.
26: Was it Wiseacre?
24: Wiseacre, I think.
26: And I don't care that the Beatles and Elvis have played there. They've played in a lot of places that are no longer standing. It's not holy ground.
24: Your memories that you had at a specific location does not give reason to save a place. Just because you had great memories of it, good. Good for you. Look at the pictures all you want. Look at those old concert tickets. Boston for $5 or whatever. All of that stuff. It doesn't mean that the Mid-South Coliseum needs to stay put because you went to a concert there one time. Let's see what... Who's on the phone here? Who do we got this morning?
4: Hey, it's Char.
24: Hey, Char. What do you think?
4: Hey, actually was calling about the Zip and Pippin, and yeah. I think he may have said it's in Green Bay, because I talked to a lady who went to her vacation this summer, and she said, girl, we were on the Zip and Pippin. Anyway, the second thing is the Cajun Dome in Lafayette, Louisiana is an excellent facility, so I'm just going to throw that out there. They do concerts, rodeo, all kinds of stuff.
24: Is the Cajun Dome, is it similar to the Mid-South Coliseum in age and design and everything, or is it something?
4: Well, I wouldn't say it's an age. I know I went back, I was in college in 82, and it had already been there about maybe 20 years when I was there.
26: Okay.
4: So I don't know what the aging is, but, I mean, if they can bring it back and they have volunteers to help, I think people, the Mid-South people, I'm not from here, but people would come out, those that love it would do what they have to do to help it get back on its feet.
24: Well, I mean,
4: what do you do with that space?
24: Right. If you open if private money, when they want to invest and and retrofit it and do all the things they got to do, more power to whoever wants to do it. Just don't use taxpayers.
4: Wait, hold on. Well, now wait, if the taxpayer is going to get some of that goodies with all the money coming into the community, they got to put a little bit into it. It's got to be a little bit of everybody.
24: Hmm.
26: Yeah, I'm looking at the Cajun.
4: You can't sit your butt up in Memphis and have a nice facility and say, well, I ain't going to pay nothing for it, but I'm going to let y'all come up in here and give me money.
26: I like the way you're thinking. Hey, I'm looking at the Cajun Dome here, and I see they got a lot of stuff going on down there. They got Brooks and Dunn coming in a couple
4: baby,
26: months.
4: Baby, it'd be popping. It'd be popping.
26: Hey, no, I see. Hey, no lies detected here, 100%. And looking at the layout, One thing Cajun Dome has, plus they have a convention center there too, right?
4: Yes, they've turned everything around over there.
26: Yeah, they got, looking at this, the Cajun Dome looks like it is pretty well equipped for handicap accessibility. And that's one of the major holdups with the Mid-South Coliseum is the amount of money that it would cost also to make that accessible there. But I'm looking at the Cajun Dome.
4: Some federal money can come in here and help us. We're not saying we don't want federal money. You can't say you don't want the money sometimes, and you do want the money for sometimes. Get up in there and get some money.
24: We got some
4: smart people here in Memphis. They can make this happen. And I don't know who the head guy is, but get him straight. He can do it.
26: You sound like smart people. What would you put in the Coliseum if they could refurbish it? What would you put in there that would draw people? Could draw people and not conflict with FedEx Forum's non-compete.
4: Well, I mean, we could become a national pickleball museum, be one of the first ones on the planet with it. I don't know. There's things they could do. Young people, we want young people to get out and be active. There's things like that, but probably because of the age group and make it a pickleball destination.
26: You know what you could do? If they could make that accessible and up to date, make it a pickleball arena, maybe have a little bit of a museum, but also put a Campbell Clinic in there because so many people get hurt playing pickleball.
4: Yeah.
26: Make it an all-in-one, you know what I'm saying?
4: Yeah, you're right. Yeah, I'll let you have that. I have a question for Tim.
26: Yes.
4: Is Tim a stoic?
26: Is a what?
4: Stoic, and I'm going to hang up and let him answer, or he can answer at another date.
26: No, that's a fair question. What led you to ask that question? Is there a particular thing
4: I've
26: said?
4: I've listened to you for so long. I just kind of know we're kind of in the same kind of space, and I kind of almost can think of what you're going to say before you say it. So that's why I ask.
26: Is this my mother-in-law? Because she tells me the same thing. I know exactly what you're going to say.
4: No, I'm not your mother-in-law.
26: Okay.
24: All right,
4: way of looking at life, it's very similar. So anyway.
26: Yeah, you know what? I'll opine on that briefly. No, thanks.
4: You can do that at another time. You don't have to kill your bribe, but.
26: Hey, no, that's okay. Hey, great call. Please don't be a stranger.
24: Thanks, Sharp, for calling. 901-683-0989.
5: Good morning. Our crash down in Mississippi on I-22 has cleared and everything is moving back to speed limit if you are heading towards the city and heading towards Tennessee. And we've got a crash at Lamar and Davidson that is just coming in from Mississippi on Lamar on the right shoulder on 385 eastbound just before you get to Riverdale Road to crash. I'm Woody with your total traffic.
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28: Fox News, I'm Gianna Gelosi. The results are in yesterday's Florida primary elections.
29: President Trump-backed Congressman Byron Donalds winning Florida's GOP gubernatorial primary. He'll take on former Representative David Jolly in November, a former Republican.
28: Fox's Kristen Goodwin, Democratic Socialist Angie Nix, won her primary for Senate. She's going to face Republican Senator Ashley Moody.
7: But progressives did see a loss in the 25th congressional district, where DSA-backed candidate Oliver Larkin failed to prevail against the incumbent Jared Moskowitz.
28: Fox's Madeline Rivera, President Trump announcing a last-minute deal with Canada.
12: Writing on Truth Social, I have paused the 50% tariffs against Canada for a three-day period based on the fact that Canada and the USA, subject to the finalization of documents, have a deal.
28: That is Fox's Ashley Strohmeyer reporting. 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
27: From the Mitch Wright Plumbing, Heating, and Air News Desk, here's Tommy Rowe Jr. with the headlines you'll be talking about today.
13: The St. Jude Children's Research Hospital named Charles W. Roberts, Ph.D., as its new president and CEO on Tuesday. Roberts currently serves as executive vice president and director of the St. Jude Comprehensive Cancer Center. Dr. Roberts succeeds James Downing, who announced his plans to transition from the role in February of this year. Roberts will officially start the position on New Year's Day, 2027. An ordinance proposing a temporary pause on data center development in Memphis was introduced for consideration during a Memphis City Council Committee executive session on Tuesday. It was graduated to Tuesday's afternoon's full council meeting, which passed with 7 votes. The ordinance must now pass 2 more council approvals before it's introduced as law. The proposed ordinance, if passed, would temporarily pause all permit approvals for new data centers and other large computing facilities while the city studies their long-term effects and how to better regulate them. Those are your headlines. I'm Tommy Rowe.
14: Here's your forecast from News Channel 3. Heat warnings are back. High temperatures nearing 100. Heat index values likely to top 110. Only a slight chance of an isolated shower to cool you back down. I'm News Channel 3's Todd Demers.
5: Good morning. Our crash down in Mississippi on I-22 has cleared, and everything is moving back to speed limit if you were heading towards the city and heading towards Tennessee. And we've got a crash at Lamar and Davidson that is just coming in from Mississippi on Lamar. On the right shoulder on 385 Eastman, just before you get to Riverdale Road, a crash. I'm Whitney with your total traffic.
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24: And just like that, here we go. We're back after it. At 6:37, Memphis Morning News, 80 outside now. It's going to be 100 by about 3 o'clock. And then it's supposedly what's called a cooling trend, a little bit cooler for the weekend. So looking forward to that. But cooler still means mid-90s, just not 100. So prepare for that. We'll get through today, that's for sure. On Wednesday, August 19th, some messages on the board here. Our Rick's Powder Coating text line regarding the Mid-South Coliseum and the president of the Mid-South Coliseum Conservancy. His name is Corey Strong. He updated city leaders yesterday morning on the steps, next steps to save. Now, the report on Channel 5 calls it the legendary entertainment venue. It's been 20 years since the doors were open to the public on that building. Would you consider the Mid-South Coliseum legendary?
26: You know, it had its day, but I don't know. You know, most of the TV reporters now were probably in diapers the last time the Coliseum had a significant show.
24: Yeah.
26: It's been a long time. It was a hub here in Memphis for entertainment because all of the big bands, all of them, came through to the Mid-South Coliseum. All of the big special events went to the Mid-South Coliseum. It was the go-to. We had two hockey teams there.
24: But that was before we had a place called the FedEx Forum.
26: Well, it was even
24: Pyramid.
26: And the Pyramid, that's right. That's right. And to speak to Shar's point, called in talking about the Cajun Dome. The Cajun Dome is about 18 years newer than the Mid-South Coliseum. So it was a whole generation more modern than the Mid-South Coliseum. And a lot of the buildings that were built in the 80s rather than the 60s are still up and running and don't need the modifications that a building that opened in 1964 would certainly need, because Coliseum 62 now. But I see her point that there, of course, speaking to the Cajun Dome down in Louisiana being all things to folks in that part of the state, the Coliseum once was the same. But it is now, you know, now to put it back to its old glory may be a bridge too far. And a lot of people have taken a look at it and have agreed on that.
24: Shar said, you know, because my opinion is if private investors want to come in and do something with it, good for them. More power to them. Yeah. But Char responded with that, but say, well, wait a minute now. If you're going to use it, there's no reason why we can't ask for taxpayer dollars to be thrown in. Actually, there is reason. If a private investor wants to invest money in it, they're going to reap the financial benefits of redoing the building and make money. That's the whole purpose of the investment. Me as a consumer who may go to a concert there or an event if it is rebuilt would be, I'd enjoy it. But that doesn't mean that I as a taxpayer have to pay to have it rebuilt. I will buy a ticket, and the company that put money into refurbishing it would reap the benefits of this capitalism. That's what it is. It doesn't. Not everything needs tax dollars to be done.
26: And we may be spending, as a city, we're overthinking this. I think it needs to come down because let's look at the reality of right now. And this should tell you what you need to know about the Coliseum. We have FedEx Forum, which is about to get another facelift, by the way. And FedEx Forum is our most modern venue in the city when it comes to shows. Would that be fair to say? Mm-hmm. We already have most of the big shows skipping over Memphis already. Why do we want to throw money in another building which will be skipped over? I mean, think about it. When you have the most of the biggest shows, unless they have about 50 dates, they ain't coming to Memphis anymore.
24: You have to look at what Tim is saying. You got to look at the need. Is there a real need other than the memories that you may have had at the Mid-South Coliseum? But is there a real need for another mid-size concert venue? Let's see what John thinks. John's on the line here with us this morning. Go ahead, John.
6: First of all, that $200,000 won't even touch the roof repairs on that thing. The structure is substandard. There's so much asbestos, not to mention the ADA, the power requirements. There is no way that can be brought up to a modern standard. And you guys haven't mentioned that Landers Center is getting a huge expansion.
24: That's a good point.
6: So anything else that's coming over to Landers Center anyway. So there's no point. That's a mid-sized convention or anything else. It's going to go to Landers Center. So, there's nothing there.
26: Yeah. Hey, John, before you go any further, obviously being a regular loyal listener, tell the audience why you're qualified to have that opinion.
6: I'm a general contractor. I've been in the building and looked at the structure and looked at the asbestos falling off of the walls.
26: Perfect. That's exactly what our audience is. I mean, it's not as if you're just calling in and ranting and raving.
6: No, I know what I'm looking at, and it's done.
24: Hey, man, that thing opened in 1964. It cost $4.7 million to build that thing.
6: And it's been a good building, but it's done. And there's nothing left.
24: I was just looking at some of the history of the structure itself and the design firm that designed it. And they designed Graceland. They designed the Overton Park Shell and some other historical places around Memphis. But the Mid-South Coliseum as a event venue is there. I just don't believe that. It's been vacant for 20 years. And-

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1: Is it kind of like a horse that is sick and injured and will never get well? I mean, is it not just cheaper instead of paying the vet bills that you just shoot the horse? Is it just time to blow up the Coliseum?
2: This is a horse that's been hit by a train, run over by a truck, and I feel bad for the horse, but I mean, Frank Lloyd Wright didn't design it. Abraham Lincoln did not speak there. There's not any National Register of Historic Places that's going to show up and put a stamp on it. It's done.
3: All right, there it is. He has spoken. John has spoken. He's looked at it as a general contractor, and he's been on the inside.
1: The Coliseum may be toast, but John's workday has just begun.
3: That's right. It's only a $200,000 ask for the development plan.
1: A.K.A. study on paper, right?
3: Yeah, Corey Strong, the president of the Mid-South Conservancy, the Mid-South Coliseum Conservancy, says, we're not asking for large dollar amounts. We have talked to dozens of people who are willing to commit their money. This is not an insurmountable amount of money. We've gotten pledges from dozens of people who have helped us to get to 30 to 40% of our goal. So they're almost there. Now, I think it's...
1: Of the 200,000?
3: Yeah, that's what I was going to say. I think maybe the goal he's talking about is the 200,000 to do a study. I don't know if it's a feasibility study, what it is, but just... Call John. He'll tell you. William, what's up?
4: Hey, good morning, guys.
3: Hello, sir.
4: The Coliseum, like I said, we can all, dawn back on all the nostalgia and all the concerts that we've all seen there and everything else, but that was a long time ago. The best thing to do is tear the thing down. But if everybody wants to, still have some nostalgia, I mean, they could salvage, some stuff from the building, and whenever they build a new building, hey, we incorporated this into the new construction to have a nice little plaque, with a picture of the Coliseum and some of the big things that happened there over the years, and why it was important. Keep a few things as a memento and involve it in whatever new build they do there. But the only thing that sometimes, people continue to talk about it, it gives people ideas, but the one thing I always think about is Stuart Harris comes to mind. And Stuart Harris got a knack for finding older buildings that might be able to breathe life back into them. And if he decided to buy the Sterrick Tower and figure out how to get the land deal and everything else to breathe life back into that old building, and the Coliseum, you would think, would be what you would consider low-hanging fruit.
3: Yeah.
4: If no other developer that buys all these old buildings and goes through these, millions and millions of dollars getting them back to life, if nobody's already bought that within 20 years, then it's done. And it's just been sitting there in decay. And what John said is correct, because I'm a contractor myself. And when you get into all the abatement and everything else, it's cheaper to knock that sucker down and build something new than to go through all of the things that they have to do. It's not even just asbestos. You got asbestos. You got lead paint. You got PCBs and all the sealants. There's all this additional stuff, William, just to get all that, abate all that stuff. It's not feasible. And if the city of Memphis has anything to do with it, and there's going to be a partnership, it's going to cost three times the amount that it would cost anyway.
3: I was about to just say, as I'm listening to you talk about this, and the if you're talking about code and permitting processes to get this thing done, it's going to be tied up in all of that for years, I'm sure. William, thanks for calling in. The Coliseum was structured or was built with 700 tons of steel, and it was commissioned by the city of Memphis and opened in 1964. Time to say goodbye to that place. I think is the general consensus.
1: I like this idea, though, of saving some things. Why not pull some of the chairs and some of the folding chairs and other items and auction them off? Give the money to St. Jude or hell. But apply it toward, some deferred maintenance on the schools or paying off some of the MATA, hole that we're in.
3: The guy who bought the Sterrick building, that was, as William brought up, a land deal that

0: It was the Sterrick building was tangled in a weird land structure deal where you had two different owners, the owner of the building and the lease on the land that it was sitting on. And they just literally had to wait till that expired. And then when that expired, I think the guy was able to get it. He hasn't done much yet with it. Turned the lights on, given some tours, and there's some photo galleries of the Sterrick building now. He's working on it, essentially working on putting something to use there. So, you know, if that guy wants to put some money in and do something with the Coliseum, more power to him. But I think the general consensus is, and there are those out there who, the more they hear this, the more they want to say, oh, no, we'll figure out something to do with it. But the general consensus is it's toast.
1: Yeah.
0: It's toast. Hey, the pop quiz clue next.
2: Good morning. We're watching the interstates pick up a bit for us right now, mainly just in the construction as you round that corner through the 101 connector, just kind of typical for us. And a little bit on I-40, just making your way into the flyovers, but it's not heavy enough that it's going to take you below speed limit. Crashes going on at Lamar and Davidson, also Poplar just west of Orleans. And we still have police directing traffic in front of the Med. We got MIPS fire out there, too. I'm Wendy with your total traffic.
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14: Tell me something good.
0: Got any good news?
1: I do have.
0: Yeah, what is it?
1: I have some good news this morning. And, oh, heck. I just moved off the page here. I did have some good news. Oh, here we go. Carnival, you know, in the midst of dealing with the fire chief there, they've actually got some terrific news. They've been named a finalist, one of 25 towns as part of Hallmark's Merriest Christmas Towns. You can actually go and vote at merriestchristmascontest.hallmarkchannel.com and vote for Carnivalville. It's a nationwide contest celebrating communities that display heart, wonder, and joy of the holiday season. Carnivalville's the only town in the Mid-South to make the top 25 this year. How about that?
0: Just got to get their fire chief situation worked out.
15: Let's get right to the bad news.
0: Well, bad news, if you love Schlitz beer, it's over with. Schlitz, they tapped their last keg of Schlitz beer at the Glunz Tavern on Well Street in Chicago on Wednesday of last week, capping a 145-year run. The Glunz family began distributing Schlitz in the 1880s and then bottled it. And, you know, they were, the brewery was once known as the cheap thirst quencher. And talking about...
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1: Democrats in Florida are the latest to take a left turn.
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1: picking a progressive to take on Republican Senator Ashley Moody.
8: Another Democratic socialist made headway.
9: What do we do?
8: Angie Nixon in a come-from-behind win for the Democratic Senate nomination in Florida.
1: Well, as Fox's Doug Lusitter, Nixon was outspent 16-1 and trailed in the polls, but defeated Alex Vindman by 12 points, and he had had the backing of prominent Democrats. Two other Democratic socialists lost, however, in Florida, challenging two members of Congress, but Jared Moskowitz won, so did Debbie Wasserman Schultz.
10: And we're going to make sure we fight those damn Republicans.
1: She defeated several others in a redrawn district, but Republican Congressman Corey Mills was primaried out. Ryan Elijah defeated Mills, who's under a House ethics investigation. He becomes the 11th member of Congress to lose a primary this year. Another House Republican won his primary, trying to become Florida's next governor, Byron Donalds.
17: Let's go beat David Jolly in November.
1: Jolly used to be a Republican in Congress. Now he's a Trump critic who won the Democratic primary for governor.
23: The renewal of a hope. The belief in each other once again. The belief in something better. That we are better in this moment than where our leaders are dragging us.
1: In Alaska, a primary for one of the six Senate seats considered toss-ups in November in the Fox News power rankings. Republican Senator Dan Sullivan finished second behind Democrat Mary Peltola. Both advanced in November along with two others in a ranked choice voting contest. As the U.S. and Iran remain in a standoff over Strait of Hormuz shipping, Iran reportedly ready to expand the conflict if President Trump resumes bombing.
24: The FT reports Iranian forces have assessed possible strikes on U.S.-linked locations in Southeastern Europe. That could include Besmer Air Base in Bulgaria, recently approved by the government there for use by American refueling aircraft.
1: That's Fox's Jonathan Savage. 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
4: The Mitch Wright Plumbing, Heating, and Air News Desk. Here's what you need to know.
25: Good morning. Traffic started to pick up a little bit here. If you were heading down 240 around Walnut Grove, just seeing more folks get up and at it. Plus, the Christian Brothers traffic starting to pick up as well. Also, through the construction, if you were heading through the 101 connector on 20 westbound. We've got crashes going on for you on Lamar and Davidson. Should be about to wrap up. And one on Poplar, the west side of Orleans in the Victoria Village area. I'm Woody with your total traffic.
27: Here's your forecast from News Channel 3. Heat warnings are back. High temperatures nearing 100, heat index values likely to top 110. Only a slight chance of an isolated shower to cool you back down. I'm News Channel 3's Todd Demers.
0: 7:03, we're sitting at 80 this morning. Welcome to Wednesday, August 19th. 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
0: All right. Let's get to some of the stories that making news this morning. Tommy Rowe joins us from the newsroom. And I guess the first thing is this is the first of a few votes to put a pause on future data centers in Memphis, right?
34: Yes, it started out yesterday. It was introduced to consideration for the Memphis City Council Committee. And it was forwarded with a full council meeting, which then passed with 7 votes. So they'll need 2 more council approvals before it's introduced into law.
0: And this is a pause on any future data centers. So I wonder if that means, you know, if Elon Musk wants to add on to what he's already got built, does this stop that if it passes?
1: As part of this moratorium, I believe some of this includes some other regulations. So I'm guessing what they'll try to do is stop new ones for a year. And then maybe set regulations in regarding expansion. That if they're trying to really kill this off and do what's in the maybe not the best interest of the city, that's how you would go about it.
0: So it's a 1-year pause, right? Is that it, Tommy?
34: Yeah, so 1 year pause. It'll pause it for 12 months while I try to figure out the long-term effects and how to regulate things.
0: I'm going to tell you guys something. I this is a little bit of cynicism for me, but I believe, in my opinion, that, okay, if they vote on it, well, they're going to vote on it two more times, and if they pass those two votes, then it becomes an ordinance. Then it goes into the 12-month... What they're not going to do anything for 12 months. They'll move on to something else. And then when that 12 months expires, they'll be like, oh, yeah, we were supposed to study the effects of a data center. What are you going to learn in 12 months about the effects of a data center?
1: I tell you what I learned in 12 seconds is that Elon Musk got the last laugh yesterday because he's doing a land swap. And I think it's about a $40 million value toward a public safety center for the folks down in DeSoto County.
34: Yeah,
1: he's invested money down there.
34: Yeah, I think all this means for the city of Memphis is South Haven's about to ramp up, double time.
1: Yeah. Hey, what's the scoop on? There's a trial that's been going on. It's been kind of under the surface with two Shelby County jail guards in the death of an inmate there. What's going on with that?
34: Well, the juries have now went to deliberation. This trial has been going on for quite some time now for Stephen Jones and Courtney Parham, standing trial for second-degree murder and aggravated assault. Jones is also charged with assault resulting in bodily harm. The indictments against them state that deputies knowingly, intentionally caused body harm to Gershon Freeman, which resulted in his death. And they're among nine deputies who were indicted in Freeman's death back in 2022.
1: Okay. All right.
0: And I saw in Hernando that there was a fundraiser that I guess the mayor and aldermen aren't too happy with.
34: Yeah, they had quite the turnout. A Halloween fundraising event came under fire as some residents asked the Board of Aldermen to vote against the plans. Witches of Hernando Parade. Now, they're not real witches. Okay. They're just a group organizing a fundraiser.
0: So it's cosplaying as a witch.
34: Trying to raise money for the Hernando youth programs down there.
0: And, okay.
34: The ones against it brought up Christian values as the reason that they are against the witches of Hernando. Others supporting it say it was silly to argue and obsess about the issue. And eventually the fundraiser and parade passed with a unanimous vote through the Board of Aldermen.
0: Yeah, I guess there's some who, if this was a real, witch organization, like if these, all these witches, if they were known witches and, is it Wiccan? I don't even know what witchcraft, maybe I could see an argument against it, but if it's just all in fun, they're just dressing up, Halloween costumes. They go to the spirit store, which they're open now. It's that time of year. You start seeing the spirit stores pop up. They dress up as a witch, try to raise money for the youth program. More power to them, man.
1: Yeah, a couple of things. One, if they really wanted to get some momentum on their side, they should have called in during What's Bugging You yesterday and aired this complaint before it went to the board. They could have picked up a little extra traction on that. But if you are against this, but you're for Halloween, what mixed signal exactly are you sending anyway?
0: Yeah, that's a good point.
34: Yeah, the Salem witch trials right there in Hernando yesterday afternoon.
1: <That's> I'm not a Halloween person. I think I've made this abundantly clear, probably to the annoyance of Ditch in the audience, but are you against everything with Halloween, or are you picking and choosing here? Plus, did you also go see the Wizard of Oz prequel with who's the really skinny girl? Ariana Grande. What was that movie called? Not you. I mean, just in general. I'm saying, like, hypothetically or rhetorically. I don't know, man. I don't want to minimize this, but this seemed like this was a big fuss over something that could have come and gone with less attention to it.
0: How about Area 51 ice cream? Huh? That's in Hernando, right?
34: Yeah, it's another wild story. They had a big storm roll through on Monday night, which had a tree fall on, fall on the building down there. It knocked out the power, and the shop's new freezer even kind of lost power.
0: Okay.
34: They brought in a freezer truck to kind of help preserve some of the ice cream down there, but In a matter of hours, they lost all of their product.
0: Oh, man.
34: And, you know, according to the owner, Stephen Covage, you know, there's still hope in form of community despite the losses. They're going to be back up serving. They're going to be open on Saturday with a limited stock. So even though they lost all of their product this past Monday, they're going to be back open on Saturday. So
0: do they manufacture their ice cream there on site? Or do you know?
34: That is a good question. I have not yet to find that out. But okay. I do know Area 51. We have eaten there quite a few times, and that is a great place to get some ice cream down there in Hernando. So
1: now, how far away is that from the dip? Is that Area 51's on Commerce Street, right? And the dip's on...
34: Yeah, it's right there on Commerce. It's probably maybe a mile down the road, you know, right there. You know, the dip, Velvet Cream, a.k.a. the dip, is right there on 51, and this is right there on Commerce Street. Okay. So a little ways away from each other, but... I'm going to be honest with you. I'd prefer Area 51 over the dip any day of the week.
1: No kidding. Oh, okay, absolutely. I haven't tried Area 51. I need to get down there and maybe hit the farmer's market one weekend down in Hernando, too. Check all that out. The ice cream capital of the Mid-South, Hernando, Mississippi. How about that?
0: Get you some.
34: Yeah, that's a great place.
0: Lastly, the University of Tennessee is changing their name in Memphis.
1: They're going to be called the Utes.
34: They've got they rolled out a brand new name. The University of Tennessee making a slight adjustment to its name of its school right here in Memphis. Going forward, the University of Tennessee Health Science Center, it was known as UTHSC, will now be known as University of Tennessee Health Sciences. So they're going to drop the C.
0: Oh, they're just dropping
34: just UTHS. Center.
0: Okay.
34: So, you know, Dr. Peter Buckley, the physician, revealed a subtle change in the identification at the Memphis Rotary Club luncheon at the Pink Palace on Tuesday. He also revealed an artist rendering of the new UT College of Medicine's new building at Madison Avenue and Pauline Street that's going to feature an investment of $361 million, I should say.
1: Wow.
0: Nice.
34: Mostly from the state of Tennessee. They are planning to break ground on the 7-story college and medicine building later this year, and it's scheduled to be completed by 2029 and opening up welcoming doctors and nurses by 2030.
0: All right. All right.
1: Nice job, Tommy.
0: Oh, I just saw one thing just related to college. You know, we were talking about with the Secretary of State, Trey Hargett, yesterday, the new 3-year college-focused bachelor's degree that you can get. Now, and I don't know if this is any college in Tennessee, but right now at the Walter Cronkite School of Journalism and Mass Communications, there is an influencer degree. You can actually go to college and pay credit hours to learn how to be an influencer and earn a degree in being an influencer at Arizona State University.
1: How about that?
0: Yeah. The also at Cornell University, they have a influencer degree. So here in Memphis, we're worried about the most important things, and that's College of Medicine.
1: Yeah. Well, the influencer degree is not even the most outlandish thing I've heard lately about colleges. Now, for thousands of dollars, your daughter... I guess you can hire for your daughter a sorority coach. Have you heard about this, guys?
0: Yeah, they spend thousands and thousands of dollars, and it's silly, I think, anyway. That right up there with the dorm room designers. It's like a wedding designer or a wedding planner. You can hire this woman to come design your kid's dorm room.
1: Yeah, so you can do that, and all the while you can hire a sorority coach, which will help a potential new member navigate recruitment, improve confidence, and increase their chances of receiving a bid into a sorority. You know, I don't know if it comes all-inclusive or if it's extra to learn how to do whatever those flash dances are or whatever those dances are that the sororities are doing on TikTok. But, I mean, you're talking, I think bare minimum is like $5,000 and then going upwards on the sorority recruiting coaches. Is it that big of a deal? I mean, is it really? I mean, what am I missing here? I mean, is that something that's just, I don't know, is this a Keeping Up with the Joneses thing, or being in a sorority increase your chances of success in other things in life? I don't know.
0: There's probably arguments on both sides of that. The University of Michigan is easing the grades that they're giving to freshmen because they want the freshmen to have a more easier time at their first year in college. They're not giving them any grades, I guess.
1: I'm looking at gettingthebid.com website. Ready to go from forgettable to rush crush status? Get the free conversation glow up guide, packed with the exact strategies I teach my private clients to help them stand out in recruitment conversations without sounding fake or scripted. Turn what is your major into a rush crush moment in 5 minutes. Fixes for boring answers. Be the girl everyone remembers.
0: Listen, man, if you got disposable income for stuff like that, more power to you.
1: Yeah.
0: If it helps you, if that's what you believe helps you get ahead in life, more power to you, I guess. Yeah. And you got the money to pay for it, or mom and dad's money to pay for it, more power to you.
1: Recruitment is overwhelming. The outfits, the convos, the cuts, but advice will not help you get a bid. There you go. All right.
0: Mid-South Coliseum, that's also back in the news. The head of the Mid-South Coliseum Conservancy says they have investors that are willing to revive the venue. They have, I'm not exactly sure what Corey Strong is asking for, but if he's asking for anybody to pitch in to meet the $200,000 goal that they need to start a development plan, that's just to start it. That's just to put pen to paper to say development plan 2026. And, you know, I'm not sure. We know that it's tens of millions of dollars to do anything with that building. As we heard from general contractors last hour who have actually been in there and looked at it gave us just their assessment that as it sits today, it's not even remotely close to being usable. So,
1: hey, John, if you're still listening, I know that you're out and you're a general contractor and you're probably already on the job place, but if you just happen to be listening, could you work us up a PDF of a development plan on how to level that building and about how much it costs? We could probably make that available to the general public for free, and you would be doing a public service for doing that. Which, I mean, it could be simple as in boreholes into building, insert dynamite, activate dynamite, get dump trucks. How much would that cost?
0: Mm-hmm.
1: You know, something like that. But to get a doc, $200,000 for a document just seems like we've already been here before. I don't want to say it's a grift, but it just seems like how many times are we going to go down this road, and why are we even going down this road?
0: 20 years ago, the place closed up to the public. So it's been sitting there for 20 years and been used as a storage facility for the city of Memphis. And it's full of asbestos, lead, and other things because it was built in 1964. It's not ADA compliant. I mean, these are just some of the skimming the surface of the issues with it. But yet, out of all the problems the city of Memphis has in trying to develop stuff and trying to manage the city council members are all in agreement that it's time to do something with the Mid-South Coliseum, specifically revamp it. And Corey Strong is the president of the Mid-South Coliseum Conservancy, and he updated city leaders yesterday and says that private investors are lining up. They're ready to help turn the structure into a place the entire community and tourists will love. What is the vision for the Mid-South Coliseum? Jeffrey's on the phone. Go ahead, Jeffrey.
5: Hey, guys. I was just listening to the contractor last hour, and he's right. You know, all the asbestos, the PCPs, all that would have to be removed. But get this. Even if you demolish it, federal law requires all of that to be removed anyway before they can demolish it so that it's not scattered throughout the neighborhood. So that's the thing of that, too.
0: Yeah,
5: the
0: previous mayor, thanks, Jeffrey, for the call. The previous mayor, his administration looked at it. They did a study, and they found that it cost about $10 million to raise it. And part of the demolition and raising that structure is exactly what you're talking about. Part of the cost, a big part of the cost, is all of the asbestos and other dangerous things. You can't just blow it up. You got to get rid of that stuff first.
1: And if they ever demolish it, go ahead and schedule the press conference for Justin Pearson to show up and say the demolition of the Coliseum is intentional because they want to kill people in the surrounding neighborhood with asbestos. You can go ahead and book that press conference now.
0: Or he's for saving it to say that, you know, somehow it is saving the neighborhood and the surrounding area. And if you demolish it, somehow it's, I don't know, somehow it's you're not for helping the economically blighted neighborhood surrounding that area. The firm Furbringer and Ehrman designed it. It's the only major sports arena that they designed. They also designed Graceland. They designed what else? Overton Park Shell. Same architecture firm designed the West Tennessee Tuberculosis Hospital and the Mid-South Coliseum. But the firm, because they had never built something like this or designed anything like the Mid-South Coliseum, they did. They don't specialize or didn't specialize in exclusively sports arenas. They did travel around, I guess, to look at some. And that's why you see a lot of Mid-South Coliseums around the country, or did at one time. Similar structures that look a lot like it. City of Memphis commissioned it and had it built for $4.7 million in 1964. How about that?
1: That's nearly paying off. That's nearly, you get 11 Coliseums, you can get one mat of debt. It's incredible.
0: Yeah. So $4.7 million to build it and at least $10 million to demolish it or more to do anything else with it today. You got that beautiful new Simmons Bank Liberty Stadium there on the fairgrounds property, which is, you know, owned and operated by the University of Memphis. And it was the University of Memphis being gifted that essentially in the help of Fred Smith and the Smith family to get it up to speed and to modern standards. And the rest of Liberty Park, or the fairgrounds, as it's still called, is just sitting there. I mean, you got that sports complex that they built that holds basketball tournaments, cheer events, and other things that high school's travel teams do use. But, I mean, how old is the Pipkin building? Is that where they put all the goats and the sheep at the fair?
1: The Pipkin, I don't even know how old. I mean, it's been around as long as I can remember.
0: Yeah.
1: Yeah, I mean, it's...
0: it's still getting used.
1: Yeah. Yeah, at least it's... at least it's got some utility out there, but the Coliseum's just in the way. I mean, just clear it out. Let, you know, even if you don't put anything there but parking spaces or grass, it's still a better use, and it's less expensive than the ongoing, just the upkeep, just to keep the Coliseum a viable storage space for whatever trailers and chairs are in there.
0: You know, Corey Strong says that they have people that are willing to step forward to help turn it into a place the entire community and tourists will love. Again, Mr. Strong, I'd like to know, what exactly are the plans to create something the community and tourists would love? Would it continue to be a concert venue? Are we talking about, you know, I'd heard plans of maybe just tearing most of it down and making something that could be used for soccer or other sporting events, but an outdoor venue. There's a lot of different things, but to just say, well, we want to build something that the community would love. Okay, well, what is it? What's the plan? And he says that they've got people lined up to throw money at it.
1: Yeah, and we can tell you all about it for $200,000.
0: Tim's going to do the pop quiz next.
6: Good morning. We
25: got more trouble in Mississippi, this time on I-55 northbound, just before you get to 69, 269. Everything is over on the right shoulder. Looks like some police activity. I don't think this is a crash, but all lanes are open. Of course, everybody's just rubbernecking the flashing lights. Still cleaning up a crash where a car left the road and hit a sign at Poplar on the west side of Orleans in the Victorian Village area. I'm with you with your total traffic.
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1: All right, we're playing for Elfo Grisani's gift card, $50. I'm going to read the question. You be the first person to call and give me the correct answer, and you will win that. You know, we've had Scott Rasmussen on the show before. He has, you know, the Rasmussen Poles ditch.
0: Mm-hmm.
1: Well, he and his dad, Bill, co-founded ESPN. Bill Rasmussen, the dad, passed away yesterday at the age of 93, the co-founder of ESPN. What did Bill Rasmussen do before he co-founded ESPN with his son? Was he a political pollster? Did he work for a hockey team? Did he work for the Sporting News? Or was he a sociology major at Cornell? 901-683-0989. Bill Rasmussen, the godfather of ESPN. He co-founded that with his son. What did he do before co-founding ESPN? Was he a political pollster? Did he work for a hockey team? Did he work for the Sporting News? Or was he a sociology major at Cornell? 901-683-0989.
0: All right. What do you think? A $50 gift card to enjoy at Elfo Grisanti's in South Haven is on the line. We're going to give Creston a crack at this. Go ahead, Creston. What do you think?
13: Hockey team.
1: Hockey. You seem very confident, Creston.
13: I'm very confident. And it's my anniversary, so I gotta win this.
1: Oh, you know what? He worked for the Hartford Whalers as a communications guy for the hockey team in Hartford. You got it. In fact, all he did was just go down the road to Bristol, purchase a little bit of land, and then they started up ESPN, he and his son. And the rest, of course, is now history. Way to go.
0: Nice.
13: Awesome.
0: Creston's going to enjoy dinner at the first $50 is on us at Elfo Grisani's, all right?
13: Sweet.
0: Hang on a second, my man. Let's get
13: Thank
0: some,
13: you, sir.
0: Yeah, we'll get some info from you. Tommy's going to pick up here and get some info from you. Hang on. All right, 727 now, Memphis Morning News.
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15: Fox News, I'm CJ Papa. Backed by President Trump, Florida Congressman Byron Donalds captures the Republican primary for governor.
20: Let's go beat David Jolly in November.
15: The Republican, during his victory speech in Orlando, can become the state's first black governor if he wins this fall. The far left rejoicing in the Sunshine State.
21: Another Democratic socialist made headway.
22: What do we do?
21: Angie Nixon in a come-from-behind win for the Democratic Senate nomination in Florida.
15: Fox's Doug Lucider, she defeats Alex Vindman, now faces Ashley Moody in the Middle East.
26: Iran has continued to launch new attacks, firing two missiles at the UAE on Tuesday. Iran denied they were responsible for that missile attack.
15: That's Fox's Trey Yanks in Tel Aviv. And President Trump isn't talking to the Islamic Republic. 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
29: Mitch Wright Plumbing, Heating, and Air News Desk. Here's Tommy Rowe Jr. with the headlines you'll be talking about today.
34: An ordinance proposing a temporary pause on data center development in Memphis was introduced for consideration during a Memphis City Council session on Tuesday. It was graduated to Tuesday's afternoon full council meeting, which then passed with 7 votes. The ordinance must now pass 2 more council approvals before it's introduced as law. A Memphis economics professor and horse owner is facing a potential lifetime ban from horse racing. Marshall Graham, a horse owner and professor of economics at Rhodes College in Memphis, is facing a lifetime ban from the sport after being charged with fraud for unauthorized access to confidential horse health information. Graham, a noted sports bettor, is being accused of deliberately and methodically using HISA portal to gain access to veterinarian records and data on each of the 9 horses he claimed during a period from May to mid-June of 2026. HISA plans to seek restitution of any and all proceeds conducted during the relevant time period for the affected entities. Those are your headlines, and I'm Tommy Rowe.
25: Good morning. Still continuing to watch the traffic pick up for us on the interstates. It's mainly here, 40, if you are coming on in, and the construction, Hollywood, and then rounding the corner down towards Chelsea. It's picking up as you're making your way on in 40, right around Witten Road. Also, with sunshine delays picking up on 240 eastbound into Airways. And a crash still going on for you here on Poplar on the west side of Orleans. I'm Woody with your total traffic.
27: Here's your forecast from News Channel 3. Heat warnings are back. High temperatures nearing 100. Heat index values likely to top 110. Only a slight chance of an isolated shower to cool you back down. I'm News Channel 3's Todd Demers.
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24: And just like that, here we go. We are back. Memphis Morning News, 7:37 now. Our Wednesday conversation with our good friend Jay the Fly Guy Ratliff is upon us. Hello, Fly Guy.
28: Pleasant good morning to you.
24: Couple of things I want to ask you. First of all, you worked as a travel director. What was your title with the Detroit Lions?
28: I was a Northwest Airlines employee, but I served as their travel coordinator. I took them to all their away games in preseason and during the season.
24: So you were assigned to the Detroit. Did you know Dave Wilson? He was the chaplain at some point. I was listening to a podcast over the weekend, and he was the host of it, and he kept referencing his time as chaplain with the Detroit Lions, and it was a miserable time, apparently. It was at the heyday of their losing a lot. I thought about you.
28: Well, Dave was there with me, and when I took the gig, the first request I made of the Larry Lee, who was the president, and Coach Ross, was could I attend the chapel with the team, the church services, which they did on Saturday night before Sunday. They do it the evening before, and Dave was the chaplain.
24: Okay.
28: And he could throw a pretty good football, so he did a good job, and he's talking about the time after Matt Millen came in when Coach Ross retired midseason. Coach Moeller took over, did a great job, missed the playoffs by one game because they lost the last game of the year.
24: Mm-hmm.
28: And I think it was 2000-2001. That's when Matt Millen was hired, fired everybody, and because he knew the exact way to do everything. And I think they won one game in 2 years. And I think that's when I left. And but yeah, Dave was there through that, and those were some difficult times.
24: Yeah.
28: Because the Lions should have been doing a lot better than what they did before. And but no, I remember him as a very, very nice guy. And
24: sounds like at that time the chaplain was needed a lot.
28: it wasn't mandatory, and we always had a lot of people there. And Jason Hansen and I would be the one sitting. He was the kicker at the time. We'd be sitting on the front row, and I enjoyed being there because church is an important thing to me. And the team is nice. Yeah, but my job was to take care of the five flight attendants, and I'd be on the sidelines during the game till the third quarter. Then I would leave, grab them, and we would head to the aircraft and get it ready for them, so that when they got there, we were ready to roll. Because Coach Ross was very impatient, and he was ready to get out of town as soon as the team got there, and took us a while to load the bags and all those kinds of things. Well, I love doing it. I've been offered many tickets over the years to go to games, and I turn them down because I was spoiled. I can't sit in the stands after that. It was pretty cool to walk the sidelines of the NFL.
24: Well, we're at a time and point now in our world history where the story headline is the world's largest electric plane takes flight. How about this Heart Aerospace X-1 demonstrator, the largest battery electric aircraft to ever fly?
28: Well, it's good to talk about, not to get on, and you will not see these, at least at present, in commercial aviation. And you know, it's a novelty item because it's great, but the problem is you have some serious weight issues when you're talking about how much the weight would be of the batteries you'd have to carry to keep an aircraft of any size in the air for any length of time.
24: Well, I'm going to give you the story says that one battery for this aircraft is the weight of an empty school bus.
28: Oh, is that all?
24: Yeah.
28: Okay, yeah. I'm sorry. I was so worried. Yes. Yeah. That's always been the problem is it's great to have, but the technology just it doesn't have it. You know, if somebody could take the electrons of the air and have it, you know, come across the fuselage of the aircraft and somehow it got created into energy as it flew through the sky, that'd be super cool. But yeah, that's science fiction at this point. Right now you have like the sustainable aviation fuels that we'd love to use that are the vegetable oils and the other types of plant-based fuel for aviation. The airlines have used that in the past. They continue to use it around the world. But to manufacture it, the cost is so much higher than the typical coal-type aviation fuel that airlines use. There's just not a market for it. So if they could ever produce any of these alternatives at a cost that would be cheaper, these airlines would pull a hamstring, pivoting to that point. But they're simply not going to do it. So, you know, airlines like to talk, like American Airlines, I think they just had a flight that was propelled by sustainable aviation fuel. You know, they have a press conference. Everybody feels good. We're saving the planet. We care. And they used to say we'll be, you know, carbon neutral by 2040. And they kind of went, we're not going to make that. But it's really good talking points because it sounds really good, like you really care about the planet. But you're back to the managing the perception of doing something as opposed to really doing it. And that's where I kind of look at them and say, just shut up, get back to what you're doing, because you're just trying to promote an image versus really trying to make a change. And I don't have a stomach for that.
1: Yeah, I don't know about electric play. That doesn't sound like something that I would be too. It seems like too many things could go wrong.
28: Oh yeah, yeah. I mean, one good lightning strike, and I'd be like, okay, now what happens? So. Because airplanes get struck by lightning all the time. And, in fact, every aircraft probably gets zapped at least once a year by lightning. And a lot of times the pilots will say, hey, congratulations. If you've never been struck by lightning, you just did. Because, you know, they're aware of it. There's times it can cause problems with the aircraft, but those are rare. But, yeah, I don't know what electric strike would do to an electric engine or electric-powered aircraft. That I'm sure there would be a contingency there, but I get a lot more excited over hypersonic and supersonic flight than I do electric batteries, because that to me is just not something that's, you know, that we're going to see anytime soon that's going to be applied from a commercial standpoint.
1: Well, I know with my weed eater that's electric, it's running fine, and then all of a sudden it's dead. It's not like there's a ramp down or a warning.
28: Yep. Fortunately, you can walk back to the garage and get another battery, but if you're flying, it might not be the case, right?
24: So this guy tries to get into Japan with strange cargo in his luggage. What was this all about?
28: 212 lizards or something, I think it was. Yeah, because in Mexico, he was a 31, 32-year-old or so, flying from Mexico into Asia, and he gets there, and the customs officials are going through, you know, the baggage as they do, and said, found a lizard, and then found another, and found another, and found like 200 and some of them, because over there you can sell them for like $600 a piece.
24: Ooh. But did he just throw them in his suitcase?

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1: All the time.
2: Okay.
1: And it seems like every summer that we have them, people are like, oh, Jay, we've got this flurry. Yeah, but it's because of the heat. And we've had a lot of heat, some extreme oppressive heat across the country. And tires, many times, you know, and remember, if they drop the landing gear, they typically will have two tires. If one of them blows, it's not really that big a deal. But during the heat, a lot of times on takeoffs and landings, you can see that happen. Also, if a crew lands and they're a little bit heavy on the brakes, maybe they're trying to make a turn off before the plane's going to stop, you know, in a normal routine. Yeah, what's going to end up happening is, boom, the tire will go, and then it comes to a stop, and it takes like 90 minutes, and it can be inconvenient. Not necessarily dangerous, although there have been some extreme occasions. But, yeah, when you see these news items, don't freak out thinking that, you know, the airplanes aren't put together well because, you know, the tires are failing right and left. No, it's a summertime issue, and it happens every year.
2: Are passengers spending, you know, because the airline industry, Fly Guy, is finding so many different ways to charge you.
1: Yeah.
2: And I'm waiting for an oxygen charge that, you know, we're going to charge you for the recirculated oxygen in the cabin. But are the airlines finding that people are actually paying premium dollars for the seats that they want?
1: Yes. In fact, we came out of COVID, and a lot of airlines said, man, there's a heightened demand for our premium coach seats. So airlines started taking both first class and coach seats out to put these, you know, slightly larger or more legroom type of seats in that they could sell for coach plus, you know, they get a little bit more revenue. And they found they could make a great deal of money on these premium seats. And you have airlines like American, United, Delta that are absolutely doing it. You're seeing the low-cost carrier. Southwest is offering now the premium seat with the premium coach as the extra legroom type of thing, which is very, very popular. You've got other low-cost carriers putting in first-class seats, again, more premium seats, because people are wanting those as an option. So it really is working out well, where airlines are like, hey, as long as the demand is there, they're going to do it. Now, to your point about airlines finding ways, I can't recall the airline. It might have been in Europe or Asia. I can't remember. It might have been EVA Air or something. But they're charging for the use of the overhead storage compartment. Now, I don't know how they're going to pull this off, but that's it. In other words, you bring your bag on board, and if it fits underneath the seat in front of you, that's fine. But if it's a large one, yeah, put it over the top, man. We're going to charge you.
2: That's...
1: Now, I don't not like that, because here's the reason. People are trying to bring large bags on to try to prevent from being charged to check the luggage. So airlines are saying, look, if you're now being charged for that, maybe you'll just check it instead. And that will allow us to dispatch the airplane on time. Now, a lot of people, and I'm not saying this, but a lot of people will bring that bag to the gate. And when the agent says, oh, our flight is full, will you, you know, give up your bag and check it, and we'll do it for free? Okay, I'll reluctantly give you my, you know, six bags. Go ahead and check them, and they're all for free.
2: Well, I know somebody who does that as a workaround. They're like, yeah, I know my stuff won't, so I'll just take it to the gate with me, and they'll tell me, hey, we're going to have to check that. And oftentimes they will do it at no charge. Last thing I want to share with you, a Harvard Medical Study research came out, and they looked at 500 occupations, and the top two most dangerous occupations with regards to cancer are, number one, flight attendants, and number two, pilots. And the reason being is they say that both of those professions, they have a higher risk because of radiation-related cancers.
1: At altitude, that is exactly the case. Yep. There have been a lot of medical studies to that effect. And because of the fact of what they're exposed to over decades of flying. And there's a lot of truth within medical facts within those studies. And they've shown that time and time and time again. And they talk about it from time to time. And I've seen those studies. And it's quite the eye-opener. And, you know, those poor flight attendants get beat up with turbulence, bags falling on them, passengers treating them like garbage. I mean, they deserve hazard pay as it is, but to add this on top of it,

0: is even more of an issue. And the pilots and things, they get paid a great deal of money, but some of them have some health-related issues. Now, from a percentage standpoint, it doesn't seem to be where there is a higher number where people are getting sick, where the FAA or somebody would have to step in and do something. But the whole point is, if Boeing or Airbus or any other aircraft manufacturer were to construct the airplanes differently, where there might be a little bit more shielding type of thing to prevent that, that would be great. But it's going to cost money, and it's going to add weight to the aircraft, and it's not going to happen. And that's really unfortunate, because if safety is your number one priority, then act like it. And sometimes they don't.
1: Well, the absolute risk numbers from this study say that flight attendants have a 6.9% death rate from radiation cancers. That's 1 in 14. And that's the flight attendants. The pilots are at 6.7%. Wow. That's
0: it's an eye-opening report, and it just goes to show, again, one of the hazards we don't talk about a lot when it comes to commercial aviation. But that's there. And I remember the first time I saw that study a number of years ago, I thought, nah, come on. But when you looked at the research, how long it had been ongoing, and the data that was there to support it, yeah, it's a real thing. And it's just, again, for you've got the FedEx pilots there and all the other commercial and cargo pilots around the world that are aware of those kinds of things. They look at it as minimal risk, but still it's there. And it's in the back of the minds of a lot of people. And
1: hey, man, we just want our drinks, man, and we want them cold when we want them. Come on, man.
0: Well, yeah, here's the thing. What if they did something to protect the cockpit but not the cabin? And so the pilot get protected, and, hey, flight attendants, you're on your own. So let's hope they don't go that route. But it is a real thing, and it certainly deserves a mention from time to time, because something's got to get done sooner or later, and let's hope it's sooner.
1: All right, Jay the Fly Guy Ratliff, you can follow him at jratliff.com. We'll talk to you next week, Fly Guy.
0: Looking forward to you guys. Thank you.
1: Thanks, sir.
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3: Delays here are construction on Highway 78 westbound between the Ingram's Mill exit and the Hacks Cross exit. They're doing that bridge work on Miller Road, and so it's down to one lane there, and then Miller Road is shut down underneath there, and that's what's slowing you down. We had a medical emergency at Shelby Drive in Horn Lake, so if you're over there, you may see an ambulance. I'm Woody with your total traffic.
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1: 7:56, we're going to talk with Jim Shoemaker, our Wednesday conversation with the Talk Money host, coming up here after top of the hour news. The numbers are in, I guess, for the golf tournament on television. Is that right?
12: Yes, and it looks like CBS Sports had themselves a terrific weekend. It has been, it looks like, in at least a decade, the best viewership numbers of the final round of the first FedEx Cup playoff, the round of 70. It's the best in over a decade, and the third round TV numbers are the best they've ever had for the FedEx Cup playoff.
1: So that's for those numbers are for this specific tournament, not the PGA viewership numbers in general.
12: Right. The weekend, right. The weekend numbers for Memphis for the FedEx St. Jude Championship, the fourth round, it was the most watched sports event over the weekend. The fourth round also best numbers in over a decade for this particular stage of the FedEx Cup playoffs. The third round was the best numbers they've ever had. So you're looking at nearly 5 million people checking in on Sunday, and I think closer to like 3 million on Saturday. So good numbers. People were very interested. It's a great event. That's why, you know, it's going to be sad to see them move it out of Memphis after next year's event, because it does draw a lot of eyes onto Memphis.
1: Well, maybe we'll find out a little bit more. I'm not sure when they will announce it. Probably won't be anytime soon what their plans are for Memphis beyond 2027. But we'll have Robert Miller, kind of a recap, and we'll talk maybe about the future on Thursday morning here on Memphis Morning News. Michael Jordan's jersey from Game 3 of the 98 NBA Finals is going to be up for auction. Now, the current jersey record for an auction of this stature is $10.1 million, and it was set by Michael Jordan's jersey from Game 1 of that 1998 NBA Finals. This would be Game 3. Will it go for more? $10 million for a damn basketball jersey.
12: I'm wondering if it had been washed. If it's been washed, would it be worth less? I don't know.
1: That's a good question.
12: Huh. No, that's pretty incredible. I think 98 was the year Rodman was with him.
1: The jersey has been authenticated by a authenticator. Somebody actually has a job as authenticator who looks at memorabilia and decides if it is authentic, and this jersey has been authenticated, so... we'll see if it breaks that $10.1 million record. In the meantime, we're going to talk money with Jim Shoemaker coming up after Top of the Hour News.
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18: A Democratic Socialist is a step closer to the U.S. Senate. I'm Dave Anthony, Fox News. Angie Nixon scored an upset in Florida, outspent 16-1. And trailing the polls, she beat Alex Vindman in the Democratic Senate primary by 12 points, telling MS Now.
19: All across the state of Florida and this nation, people are demanding change. They are tired of the billionaire and corporations running this country.
18: Nixon's trying to unseat Republican Senator Ashley Moody in November. Two other Democratic socialists lost, however, in Florida, trying to unseat two Democrats in Congress, but Jared Moskowitz and Debbie Wasserman Schultz beat the challengers. Republican Congressman Corey Mills did not. He was primaried out, defeated by GOP challenger Ryan Elijah. Mills is under an ethics investigation and is the 11th House lawmaker to lose this year. Another GOP congressman won the Republican primary for Florida governor, Byron Donalds.
20: My administration will be guided by three pillars: making Florida accountable, achievable, and most of all, affordable.
18: Donalds will face David Jolly in November. Jolly used to be a Republican in Congress. He switched parties and won the Democratic nomination for governor.
21: And in Alaska, incumbent Republican Dan Sullivan and Democrat Mary Peltola will advance in the Senate primary. The top four candidates advance to the general election by ranked choice voting. Democrats are eyeing this seat as one of their top flip races this November.
18: Fox's Madeline Rivera in Wyoming. Republican Congresswoman Harriet Hageman won the GOP Senate primary in a very red state. She's the favorite to win in November, replacing retired Republican Senator Cynthia Lummis. Canada has avoided 50% tariffs on a lot of goods in the U.S. President Trump delayed them.
22: He says the United States and Canada have agreed a trade deal, and the two countries just need time to finalize the documents. There's been a cross-border impasse on several issues, including U.S. tariffs on cars and many Canadian provinces banning American liquor sales.
18: That's Jonathan Savage. 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
17: The Mitch Wright Plumbing, Heating, and Air News Desk. Here's what you need to know.
3: Well, earlier I warned you about the construction delays that we were seeing on 78 right by the Miller Road bridge work, where you're down to one lane right in that little section of 78. And unfortunately, since that last time I told you that, we had a crash occur that has shut down 78. So 78 is now closed between Ingram's Mill and Hacks Cross. They are on there with a truck and another car and all the fire department out here trying to get it cleaned up. They're also still cleaning up this police activity on the shoulder on 55 northbound just before 69 to 69. I'm Woody with your total traffic.
23: Here's your forecast from News Channel 3. Heat warnings are back. High temperatures nearing 100. Heat index values likely to top 110. Only a slight chance of an isolated shower to cool you back down. I'm News Channel 3's Todd Demers.
1: 8:03 now. We're sitting at 80 this morning. Your news update's brought to you by Mitch Wright Plumbing, Heating, and Air.
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1: 8:03. We're going to talk money with Jim Shoemaker in a couple of minutes. Let's go over some of the headlines you're talking about this morning with Tommy Rowe in the newsroom. I see St. Jude Children's Research Hospital in the news, this time for new leadership, huh?
26: Yeah, St. Jude Children's Research Hospital named Dr. Charles Roberts, PhD, as its new president and CEO on Tuesday. Roberts currently serves as the executive vice president and director of the St. Jude Comprehensive Cancer Center, and he'll succeed James R. Downing, who announced his plans to transition from the role in February, and Roberts will officially start his position on New Year's Day, 2027.
12: You know, Elon Musk has asserted himself into Memphis and Shelby County as the second biggest business property tax payer here in Shelby County, and I'm guessing yesterday the Memphis City Council wanted to recognize that and thank him for injecting money into the economy. Is that what happened?
26: Yep, they proposed an ordinance to propose a temporary pause on data center development in Memphis. It was introduced to the Memphis City Council session on Tuesday, and then it was graduated to a full council meeting, which passed with 7 votes. The ordinance must now go through 2 more council approvals before it's introduced as law. And the proposed ordinance, if passed, would temporarily pause and halt all permit approvals for new data centers and other large computing facilities while the city studies their long-term effects and how to better regulate them.
12: Makes sense. Mm-hmm. We are too flush with cash in this city.
1: Yeah. Yeah, we
12: too much
1: exactly.
12: Money.
1: I guess all quiet this morning at Cordova High School, but not yesterday morning, right?
26: No, not yesterday. The Memphis police were called to the Cordova High School early Tuesday after security reported several fights involving students and adults. Security said there had been multiple fights involving two students and that the mothers and other relatives of the involved students began arriving and creating a hostile environment at the school.
1: So we got to see then firsthand exactly where the kids are getting it from. If the parents showed up and started fighting, then it's clear where the kids are getting that behavior from.
26: Setting the ultimate example right there in the school for the kids to follow. The students claimed the fight was over a girl.
1: Of course.
12: This happened at like 8 in the morning. There wasn't even like a buildup. It's like they just went straight to
1: They got right to business, man.
26: You know, one of the students was walking down the hallway when the other student just punched him in the face.
1: Well, see, I would rather, if something's going to happen, I'd rather, because I remember going through the day. You know, I was told by a guy that, hey, 3 o'clock, meet me at the tree outside. And I thought, so I had to go the whole day thinking about, I'm going fisticuffs with this guy under the tree outside. And everybody, you know, and then everyone starts chatting about it and face to face when I say chat back in my day. And then everyone met outside under the tree. And then I showed up along with the principal and nothing happened.
26: Yeah, our fights were always, you know, after we get off the bus, you know, we're going to wait till everybody, you know, wait till we get away from everybody that could get us in trouble. But, you know,
12: We had an auxiliary football locker room down at Kirby. I never got into a scuffle, but there was a room that was away from the school resource officership where things could get settled. It was almost like a Thunderdome. I mean, there was even like some good seating in there so you could throw hands. But,
1: yeah.
12: You know, what happened to the days when you set an appointment for a good ass kicking? Now it's just spontaneous.
1: Yeah, well, no, that's what I said. It was 3 o'clock. Mine were always 3 o'clock. After school's out, 3 o'clock, we meet under the tree. All right. 8:07, Memphis Morning News. We got to talk some money now. We're going to get serious about this. Jim Shoemaker's here, right off of the golf course, right off of number 4. Hey, Jim, how you doing, man?
0: Hey, guys, we had a hole-in-one on number 4.
1: Yeah.
0: First one we've had since 2019, guys. So that's
1: how exciting was that?
0: To see it, too. It was wonderful.
1: Was there a big crowd on the green?
0: No, it wasn't. He was the last guy to tee off that afternoon. So, you know, he was just, and he just busted it, man. I mean, it was great to see, great to watch. Exciting to watch. And so we, as of course, guys on the hole, it was fun to see it. And, you know, it's like we'd like to have one every year. But,
1: I was going to say, it's just a little, he decided to give you a little something for all your hard work.
0: Something for all the hard work. Yeah, I guess, man. It was a great time. You know, I have to tell you real quick, we just I met people from California, from New Hampshire, from, ready for this one, New Zealand. Guy and his son flew up to Memphis for the tournament. And not any other reason. Met a person from Kenya and a family from Kenya. So it was just fun to watch and see all the people. Had a great, you know, a lot of people out this time. And, you know, of course, there was some guy that just seemed to run away with it. What was his name? You know, whatever.
1: Scott?
0: Yeah, Scotty.
1: Scotty?
0: Yeah, Scotty. Mr. Scotty.
1: Yeah.
0: Great guy.
12: You get little pockets of time to chat with people out there between shots, right? How much time between when somebody tees off and then the next?
0: Oh, they're talking about, you know, they're just like anybody else. They're following. They're finishing on hole 3. You know, the guys tee off, go to 4. They're finishing hole 4. The guys tee off. It's just moving. So it's anywhere from 5 to 7 to 15 minutes, so, you know, something like that. It moves rapidly. The key is, though, we do have an opportunity. And, again, we had a couple from Little Rock that's been over year after year. We had a guy from Chicago that's been there for a year. We've got a lot of people that come by and we get to know them, and it's always fun. It's always fun.
1: That's
0: just
1: cool.
0: Great event.
1: There's one other thing, and then we'll get to talking money. I'm not sure who it was that brought this up. Maybe it was you, Tim, who the homes around Southwind, you know, they should know that when it's tournament time, there's going to be a lot of aerial shots. And it looks great on TV, but somebody's pool desperately needed cleaning.
0: Well, I don't know about that. I was impressed.
12: Oh, no. It was terrible.
1: It was on TV.
12: Oh, it was on TV.
1: Right. I didn't see it.
12: Yeah, it's like, you know.
1: That's what I'm saying. From the television perspective, with the drone shots, they're like, yeah, make sure that your backyard and your pool is clean. Yeah,
0: we went by where the drones are, where they do all the controls for the drones, and watched them for a while. And it's fun to watch, see how they do it. They got several out there, and they all work in. They can stop them and let them hover, you know, just and get the other ones moving. Yeah. So it's fun to watch that. But we thought, I mean, just from our view of what we saw of the homes up close and personal, saw a lot of very nice homes and a tremendous number of signs that said, we love St. Jude. And,
1: it was all great.
0: It looked great. Was a good part. I had several people that I know over the United States that know that we're working the tournament call, and just friends of mine that say, hey, man, saw it. It was great. Didn't see you. Of course, you know, that's okay.
1: Yeah.
0: We stay out of sight.
1: Jim, this morning, right before we started Memphis Morning News, I printed out a story that says the yield on U.S. 30-year Treasury bonds surpassed 5.3%, and apparently this is a record. And so I just generally wanted to ask you, what does that mean when we hear about the 30-year Treasury bond yield being the highest level since 2007?
0: It says the economy is in good shape.
1: Okay.
0: And that's the best thing you can go with, and it also kind of lets the Fed kind of simply take a deep breath about whether or not we're going to see rates change. That's good for the market. So it's just moving in the right direction. Remember, if you go back 5, 6, 7 years ago, that number you're talking about was probably 1%.
1: Mm-hmm.
0: And so that's the reason why. That's a good number. It's good for overall bond portfolio investments and things like that, which I'm talking about retirement planning this morning. I had a call yesterday that was a call somebody said, look, I need to just get my head around retirement planning. And so I thought about that, and it was somebody we were working with, and he was kind of a little concerned in what was going on. And so we had a good conversation, but I thought more about it, and I thought this would be perfect for us to talk about today, because I read an article by Fidelity, and it kind of prompted me, because there's a big number out here that we forget that we don't really look at it. We underestimate it. And it's a number that's critical when it comes to literally doing your retirement planning. So I really wanted to talk about that. We spend a great deal of time talking about whether people, you know, do they save enough? We talk about that. Do you have enough for retirement? And I understand that's being extremely important, but there's a retirement expense that we don't talk about that we need to, based on what Fidelity is seeing in their reporting and their surveys they're doing, because it's one that's way underestimated.
12: What's that?
0: And that's health care.
12: Mm-hmm. Yes.
0: Healthcare, guys, that is becoming a bigger problem. Fidelity estimates that 65-year-old retiring in 2026 may spend approximately, you ready for this? Drum roll, $185,000 on healthcare over their retirement period.
1: Oof.
12: And that number's not going to go down, is it?
0: Yeah, no, that's another point, Tim. The reality is it's probably going up because of inflation, because what we're seeing is, now here's the thought, though, here's what concerns us. $185,000, that's up 7.5% in just 1 year.
1: Jim, this is going to get to the point where people just don't, you're either just not going to be able to pay your bills, or you're just not going to go to the doctor.
0: Well, that's going to be the problem, because here's what happens. Fidelity said, you know, when they delve into this and talked deeper to the people they were surveying, that the Americans estimate that they only need to spend about $75,000. So you're talking about $9,000 per year for 20 years. If you retire at 65 and live to 85, that's $9,000. If you reduce that number to $75,000, you're only spending $3,750 a year for 20 years. And, guys, that's a $100,000 planning gap. If you're looking at what's estimated and what people are actually saving today, and that is a huge, huge problem. So we need to just put that out for everybody to understand, that we need to simply know that, do I have enough money to retire is the kind of the question everybody asks. You know, do I have enough? Do I have enough? But I think really we need to understand that health care needs to be a part of that planning. Now, here's the other side of that people forget. That is not including, that number, $185,000, does not include long-term care.
12: Ooh,
0: and that's the problem where a lot of people forget. That's a big number.
1: Is that the cost of health insurance or out-of-pocket cost?
0: Both.
1: Okay.
0: You're looking at it from both standpoints.
12: It sounds like financial fitness and physical fitness, the planning and the implementation need to happen like right now. And I understand that there are some things our bodies give out, heredity, disease, unplanned disease. But it's like in finance, it seems like go ahead and start controlling the things you can control now regarding your body.
0: Well, yeah, absolutely. It's exercise, it's health, it's, you know, it's what you eat, it's all those things that play in the play. Most people understand that when they think about retirement, they think about food, clothing, and shelter. And that's kind of the norm. I mean, you got to have, you know, I want to be able to live. I want to have my food. I want to be, you know, the things that you need.
1: Key things to life.
0: Yeah, it's very key, very key. But healthcare is different because we don't know when we need it, when we're going to need it, and we don't know how much we're going to need and how long we're going to need it. That's the problem with planning for healthcare. So you've got to put a number in there. And then we'll always look at it from a conservative standpoint. It's better if we're doing a long-term plan, and we talk about 65 to 85, that's 20 years, then people forget that that's what we're living to. I was in a meeting last year, and they talked about mortality going to 100 in the next 10 years.
12: Wow.
0: Yeah. I mean, where we think about now, to, you know, I've seen in my career mortality go from 75 now to 92. We still do the planning 92, even though this survey is at 85 talking about that. But the reality is, and I can already see it being 100. We already think about it. We've got several clients that are already over 100. So we have to understand, and, you know, Medicare helps. We need to understand that Medicare is very important. In fact, we're going to have Claire Green on Saturday to talk some about Medicare because of some things going on with Medicare and why it's important to understand that. But here, Medicare doesn't take care of all the health care costs. I mean, it's just, and it's not free. You've got to figure that in. You've got to work through that. Healthcare inflation, you talked about it, Tim, what it's going up and is rising faster than general inflation. In fact, healthcare is somewhere between 3 to 4. Its long-term average is 5.07% healthcare increases every year. And that's something we have to think about. Now, we did see a little dip in July of the cost, but that's just because of a lot of little things going on there. But I think we need to plan for healthcare to be around that 4%, 4.5% increase every year. And that's got to be figured into your long-term plan.
1: Jim, do you know what, in the numbers that you get, what is the general, just generally speaking, reason for the steep inclines in healthcare costs? I mean, what's driving it? Is it the advancement of technology and these healthcare companies have to spend money to, you know, to keep update? I mean, what's driving it?
0: Well, it is, you kind of nailed it, and it's all the above. It's healthcare cost. It's more research that we're doing.
1: Yeah.
0: It's better healthcare. I mean, you got to look at it, but it all costs money to get to that point, and it's getting expensive.
12: I asked somebody at a doctor's office, I guess it was earlier this year, about the costs, and some of it is baked into the cake because these physician practices have to hire and pay somebody to deal with the insurance companies so that the doctors can get even a normal amount for the services recovered from the insurance company. So they're paying, you know, $50,000-$60,000, you know, for a person to go get the insurance money.
0: Exactly. We had Shannon Dyson on a couple of weeks ago, and he's coming back because he's talking about really what's broken inside the healthcare industry. And it is, and everybody kind of understands that. And there is this small rebellion going on where there's this mindset of let's do better at how we are more efficient. And that's part of the problem. It's efficiency. Mm-hmm. And, you know, it's just out of control. We've got to get some degree of control. And that is beginning to take place. And I think over the next few years, we'll see that going more and more.
1: Within the industry, there has to be will to get it under control.
0: Yes, that's a good point. And I think we should plan, though. When we think about helping somebody to plan healthcare cost over a period of time, you don't think about, well, it's going to cost me $10,000 now. You got to think about what's going to cost me 10, 20, 30 years from now. What is inflation going to do that? That's part of planning. So that becomes kind of one of those life expectancy issues. And that goes back to don't think you're going to live to be 80. And that's because you got to get out there and understand. I've got an 84-year-old that walks into my office and you'd think he was 60. I mean, he's strong, healthy, back to what you told me. He's taking care of himself physically. And the reality is, I looked to him, and he's very strong, very healthy. So he can live to be 100 with no problems, but that's what we have to think about. Now, here's the other side of what we're talking about. Women face an even greater challenge than men do when it comes to this cost. And the reason for that, guess why? You know, the fact, the number, let me give you the number first. I'll tell you why in a second. They literally have an 18% more cost for healthcare than men do is what's expected. And why? Because they live longer. That's the bottom line. They live 5 to 7 years longer on average than men do. And that creates this retirement planning. They got more years of retirement. They got more years of health care expenses. And so that's why you've got to put the plan together to put this idea behind what you're doing in your retirement planning. We ask people to just think through the health care cost. We think through what are you going to need if you're going to end up with some type of assisted living. That's long-term care. That's going to be expensive. All that's got to be planned in. So it's not just the bucket for how much is it going to be income-wise. You have to do the planning when it comes to these other thoughts. One of the ways to set aside money is, just an HSA. That's a health savings account. That's one of the advantages to having that is you can set it aside. You get some tax advantages. It can grow tax-free. Yep. But a lot of people try to even start using. They start at 50 or 55, somewhere in that range that they can start, and they start using it immediately almost. Like, well, I had a bill, so I'll just pull into my HSA. We recommend that you don't touch your HSA until after retirement. That allows that money to accumulate up to a certain amount, a maximum amount, and that's important to do that. Don't put the use of the HSA to pay today's medical bills. So important to do that. So I just want people to think about retirement planning. Think about, yes, capital account. That's important, knowing how much money you got into the capital account to produce the income. But think about this $185,000 possible, really very possible cost for medical insurance and medical care.
1: I got an idea for an upcoming show, Jim.
0: I'm ready.
1: It is a focus on this story that we covered late last week, that there is a larger number of men leaving the workforce than it was men who are getting close to the retirement age because they've just decided to check out of the workforce and get into the retirement stuff sooner. Is things like Social Security ready for this big rush? Are we as a country, from a government perspective, financially prepared for this?
0: Well, I couldn't prepare him any better than that. You'd have thought we'd already talked. Well, let me ask Kurt today, since he's on the program Saturday. Kurt Zarnowski.
1: The guy's on this Saturday.
0: This Saturday.
1: Okay, good.
0: And we prepared for that. We've been talking back and forth. And the Treasury Department has just done their thing for Social Security. And so just in June, so we can look at what they're looking at.
1: Their
0: of course, we've got some numbers that's got to be changed. And I think what you're asking, Ditch, will they make those changes?
1: Yeah.
0: They have never not made those changes, but it's not a guarantee. But we're going to talk about that Saturday. Kurt's got it all prepared for us. We're going to dive into it. Claire's going to talk about Medicare. That's also Saturday, and it's important. Let me share with you just one thing, just what you're thinking about. If you look at what happened with employment this past month, the expected jobs were about 75,000,
1: mm-hmm.
0: came in at 44,000, which was way under July, way under the number we expected to come in at. In fact, that literally put us down into a lower market. But it really, the headline number with the here was the jump, things were up and down, back and forth. And then if you look at what we saw with that drop of employment, we also saw income pay raises up 7%. And I think that's important for people to realize we're still at a 4.2% unemployment rate, which is, again, steady as we go.
1: Consider full employment, isn't it, at that rate?
0: Well, 5% is full employment.
1: Okay.
0: So we're actually, and when you see income going up with that group, that's important for us to understand. There's one group, though, that we're kind of concerned about, and that's the hardest hit group was those that are graduating from college, and their unemployment rate, when they graduate, still hangs around 5.7%. So they're still looking for jobs, still wanting to, so if you're looking for a good, possibly great person, find that guy that's graduated from college. He's looking hard because that's their issue that they're facing right now. Of course, unemployment still being at 4.2%.
1: All right. The city of Memphis was downgraded in their credit rating. It was announced by the state comptroller office last week. I don't know exactly from a city perspective what that means. It just doesn't sound good when your credit rating's lower, does it?
0: Nope, it's not good. So municipalities live and die on that credit rating. So that's important for Memphis to understand that. And, that's a disappointment because there's no real reason for that. What are we doing to create that? There's been a lot. We can plan through that. I'm disappointed because I read that, too. I was going to mention that. Bottom line is we need to get that fixed. Because credit ratings with municipalities are critical.
1: All right, Saturday morning at 8, Sunday morning at 9 with this guy right here, Jim Shoemaker. Talk money. Thanks, Jim.
0: Thank you.
3: Good morning. Our traffic red alert still in place for you Mississippi drivers as 78 westbound is shut down if you are heading inbound here at the Ingram's Mill exit. Again, the Red Banks Road exit. Everybody detouring off there in the construction. Again, this was where they've been working on that Miller Road Bridge, and we had a crash occur in the backup. Crashes at Farmington and Cordes in Germantown. Southbound Austin Peay right at I-40 as well. I'm Wendy with your total traffic.
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12: Man, I was out at my daughter's soccer practice last night, and the mosquitoes were, it felt like they were just eating me alive last night. I mean, it's ridiculous. If anybody that's lived in the Mid-South for any length of time knows, summertime comes. It doesn't take a lot of rain, but summertime mosquitoes go nuts in the Mid-South. 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
9: News. I'm Therese Crowley. The November election shaping up in Florida. Congressman Byron Donalds wins the GOP nod versus Democrat David Jolly. And Florida voters approved two liberal Congress members who support Israel, Jared Moskowitz and Debbie Wasserman Schultz, against Democrat socialist challengers. But the far left Angela Nixon scored an upset in the Democrat Senate primary.
10: All across the state of Florida and this nation, people are demanding change. They are tired of the billionaire and corporations running this country.
9: On MSNBC, Nixon faces GOP Senator Ashley Moody. A similar message in Alaska from Democrat Mary Peltola, who takes on Senator Dan S. Sullivan. Defense Day 16 with nurse Lindsay Clancy on trial for killing her three kids, arguing postpartum psychosis. The judge slapped back the prosecutor for asking her Catholic mother-in-law if she knew murder was a mortal sin. 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
26: The St. Jude Children's Research Hospital named Dr. Charles W. Roberts as its new president and CEO on Tuesday. Roberts currently serves as executive vice president and director of the St. Jude Comprehensive Cancer Center. Dr. Roberts succeeds James R. Downing, who announced his plans to transition from the role in February of this year. Roberts will officially start the position on New Year's Day 2027. The town of Collierville has been named one of the 25 nationwide finalists in Hallmark's search for the official Hallmark Christmas Town. The nationwide contest hosted by the Hallmark Channel celebrates communities that display heart, wonder, and joy of the holiday season. The community that earns the top title will receive national recognition and the opportunity to serve as the filming location for an upcoming Hallmark holiday movie. Those are your headlines, and I'm Tommy Rowe.
3: Good morning. Our traffic red alert still in place for you Mississippi drivers as 78 westbound is shut down. If you are heading inbound here at the Ingram's Mill exit, again, the Red Banks Road exit, everybody detouring off there in the construction. Again, this was where they've been working on that Miller Road Bridge, and we had a crash occur in the backup. Crashes at Farmington and Cordes in Germantown, southbound Austin P, right at I-40 as well. I'm Wendy with your total traffic.
23: Here's your forecast from News Channel 3. Heat warnings are back. High temperatures nearing 100. Heat index values likely to top 110. Only a slight chance of an isolated shower to cool you back down. I'm News Channel 3's Todd Demers.
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1: Here we go. Let's get back into the conversation with you this morning. It's 8:37 now, 901-683-0989, our number. 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Nicole, good morning. How are you?
2: Good morning. Thanks for having me on. It's good to be here.
1: Appreciate you coming on with us. I think on a morning after another primary election where we see some success of the Democrat Socialists of America, this is a conversation that should be had by more and more people as Gen Z seems to be more than willing to bash capitalism and the news and the media and the memes that are constantly blaming capitalism and the country we live in with, you know, the billionaires running the country, as we were told after one victory in Florida yesterday. High rent, student debt, wealth disparities. It's all because of capitalism, isn't it? That's at least what they're being told.
2: That's what they're being told, and that's what the DSA and other socialist candidates are running on. I mean, the younger generation, there are some valid pressure points there, whether it's, you know, housing or education costs, where they're experiencing things are expensive now. And the answer is honestly more free market capitalism to put prices back down. But they're turning to socialism because it just sounds oh so good. And it's being peddled, of course, by, you know, entertainment and media and the DSA itself, where you have these socialists like AOC or Mamdani or Bernie Sanders, you know, promising free things in a time where things are expensive. Well, free things sound very good, but then underneath the surface, of course, this socialist ideology doesn't work. Nothing is truly free. And we, as conservatives, really need to not write off a generation of voters. I think sometimes we think that younger people, typically they do vote left. Mm-hmm. And it's usually like a phase almost where, you know, you get your first paycheck and then you all of a sudden become a conservative. Or if you want to start a family, you understand that the conservative economic policies are better. But we need to do a better job at messaging to the younger generation, because we can't have outright socialists or communists, you know, winning primaries.
3: The left seems to have gotten ahead of us on this, Nicole, because they're telling these kids it's essentially it feels like it's blame shifting. It's like, well, it's not the crappy policies that we've been enacting. It's capitalism. That's the problem. It's not our ideas aren't bad. It's not us. It's all of these capitalists that are out there, and they're hoarding all of this money, and it seems to be resonating.
2: Yeah, I mean, that's what they're saying. But the funny thing is, but in the blue cities, where in a way you have more of this leftist ideology with high taxes, high regulations, more restrictions really on freedom, if you're comparing blue and red states, red states are economically doing better and people are moving to red states. So it's almost a little comical in the sense that they think, well, we need more socialism when in these blue cities, when in a way you have more of these kind of socialist or redistributionist policies in place, they're economically not doing well. I mean, people are moving out of New York and California and they're moving to red states like Florida or Tennessee or Texas. So the answer really, it's not more socialism, it's not higher taxes or more regulations or putting the government in charge of everything. The answer is capitalism and lowering all of those restrictions. So I think just trying to message that fact to the younger generation that's, you know, concerned about affordability, but if they're living in blue states or blue cities with these policies in place, that's contributing to more unaffordability for them.
1: Now, Nicole, you know that this is a much heavier load to haul than most would undertake, primarily, I believe, because the indoctrination that has been going on for so long at our educational institutions that has failed in teaching young people that the question has already been answered. Socialism does not work. Free handouts do not work because eventually those that you're taking from to give to thee run out of money themselves. It does not work. But yet the message is, let us take care of you. Let the government take care of you. Government is not in the business of making money. Well, printing they can, but it's private enterprise. And there is a big, big failure, it sounds like, with the younger generation and Gen Z understanding that socialism historically has never worked. Unless you know of a time in history, Nicole, when it has, I've never seen an example of where it's worked.
2: Me neither. I mean, like you mentioned, there is this problem of education where you've had all of these progressives enter, you know, universities or even, you know, primary or secondary education. They've sort of indoctrinated the younger generation with the ideas that, you know, capitalism is creating inequality and it has all of these negative externalities and that socialism is the moral and right thing to do. I mean, our education system has really been captured by these liberal agendas that are critical of capitalism and that are pushing socialism. So it's no wonder that the younger generation is, you know, uninformed about socialism. I mean, if you took a history class and, you know, looked into the Soviet Union where, you know, government grocery stores have already been tried, or in Venezuela where they nationalized oil and they put the government in charge of industry, and looking at the outcomes of those countries, obviously that they pale in comparison to the successes of capitalism in the United States that were founded on these principles of freedom and liberty in private property. So education is definitely a big thing there, and a kind of understanding of history where, like you said, these things have been tried before and they have failed. So we don't need socialism. What we need is more capitalism and more entrepreneurship. Yeah. and more free markets.
3: I think some of the history gets just either glossed over or ignored. And I'm so glad that you brought up education, because I think that's part of the problem. Those who don't, they say those who you know, don't heed history are doomed to repeat it, but also those who don't know history are doomed to repeat it.
2: Yeah, that's absolutely right. Yeah. I mean, if they knew, you know, the struggles of the people that were living in the Soviet Union are under collectivization, they certainly wouldn't be socialists. I think it's the thing of education, but also they've never lived it, because the people who are so, you know, promotional of capitalism now are people who were immigrants that were living under communist or socialist regimes. I have a friend, Daniel DiMartino, he's with YAF and he speaks on socialism, and he's from Venezuela, and he escaped that and came here, and he's, of course, very critical now of socialism and communism

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1: Four-year-olds are starting to push back against the social media algorithms that are just constantly force-feeding them messaging. And they don't want to live their life. More and more of them are becoming more and more savvy and understanding that they are being force-fed algorithms by whatever entity it is that created them. And they're pushing back against that. And, you know, when I say that, a lot of the messaging that you were talking about in social media is this this making socialism look good, and a lot of these campaigns use it and use algorithms to push that so that you know, these 18 to 34-year-olds are constantly being bombarded by these messages, not only in news media, but certainly in places where they spend time, and that's on social media. And if they recognize that, maybe that's a glimmer of hope that they will start to look other places for truth.
2: That's a really good point. Yeah, definitely. The algorithm is definitely pushing these liberal ideas. It's almost interesting that sometimes it's like you can be a conservative and then on your feed you're still seeing all of these, you know, liberal things. But definitely if you're more leftist, you're just continually seeing things that are already feeding maybe what you think in a way, but mm-hmm. you're continuing to just see more and more kind of leftist propaganda in a sense. So if the younger generation is starting to recognize that in the algorithm, they might, like you said, be more willing to look for news media in other places, because when you're kind of just in this echo chamber of hearing the same ideas over and over again, that's obviously, you know, convincing you to think one way. But if you can at least recognize that the algorithm is doing that, you might look elsewhere for media to make sure that you have kind of a holistic view of what's actually going on and not just kind of getting your information from one source.
3: Nicole, I take it that you're well plugged in with the young folk. And I know you mentioned you have a friend that's at Young America's Foundation, a great organization. Any idea how Gen Z views the class system in America? I mean, we've got upper, middle, lower, and a variation of thereof. And it feels like the middle class is getting wiped out. Does Gen Z even look through that lens, or do they have a different set of standards?
2: I think it depends on, in a way, the political ideology. I mean, a lot of conservative friends that I have don't necessarily look through the class system because they think, well, if I work hard now, I'm determined now, I really have the freedom to do whatever I want with my future. If I work hard, I can make a good living. And then the people on the left, they think, are more inclined to view that class structure and say that this is evidence of inequality and we need more of this kind of redistribution from the top down to the bottom. So I think it is split kind of within the political ideology, but it's a good point that you bring up that a lot of these kind of socialist policies or even in blue cities or states are really kind of destroying the middle class here, where that used to be the biggest class or economic group of people that we had. And it was kind of evidence that, you know, you could climb up the economic ladder with enough hard work and determination. You could move, you're not confined to just one class. But now that the middle class is shrinking, you're having more people in the lower income rung, and then you have the upper class. And that's kind of leading to this now socialist idea that, you know, there are two classes and they're at war with each other. That's kind of the socialist philosophy there, that it's, you know, workers versus employers, or the upper versus the middle class, proletariat versus bourgeoisie. But I think creating the policies that really give people the freedom to be economically mobile, and, you know, you're not just confined to one class, you can move up the ladder with enough hard work. So having those policies, so lower taxes, lower regulations, private property rights, of course, that the socialists hate. But all of those things help you economically.
3: It's fascinating because, I mean, we could do a whole segment just on that, because in Memphis, it feels like there's three classes here. There's the working class. Then there is the recipient class who gets a lot of benefits. And then there's the distribution class, a.k.a. the local government and their circle of family and friends that confiscate the money.

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1: News, I'm CJ Papa. Major surprise in the Sunshine State for Democratic Socialists. Fox's Dana Marie McNichol in Hannondale, Florida.
2: State Representative Angie Nixon defeating Alex Vindman with a grassroots campaign, delivering a major left-wing victory over an establishment Democrat. Vindman is a former national security official who was a key witness in President Trump's impeachment trial.
1: The winner, Angie Nixon, delivers this prediction to her opponent, Senator Ashley Moody on CNN.
3: She doesn't care about anyone but herself, and so I look forward, Ashley Moody, to taking you on and to whooping you in November, and you will be calling me your senator.
1: It could take a few days for the official results to come out in the Alaska primary, but we do know incumbent Senator Dan S. Sullivan and Democrat Mary Peltola, a former representative, have advanced to the November election. 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
5: August 19th, the West Memphis Three were released from prison in 2011 after pleading their innocence for 18 years. The first race was held at the Indianapolis Motor Speedway in 1909, which would see Louis Switzer win with an average speed of 57.4 miles per hour. The Beatles kicked off their first U.S. tour in 1964 at the Cow Palace in San Francisco before 17,000 screaming fans. Gene Roddenberry was born in El Paso, Texas in 1921. It would go on to gain renown as the creator of the Star Trek franchise. I'm Maximilian. Make this day.
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0: The Traveling Flag Box is now in Bartlett at Blue Wave Pool Supplies, 7543 Highway 64 near Appling Road. Drop off torn, tattered, or faded American flags, and they will be retired properly. It's a simple sign of your patriotism and respect for this great country. And when you drop off your flags at Blue Wave Pool Supplies, remember to scan the QR code on the flag box for your chance to win a big, beautiful American-made Stars and Stripes. 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
1: News. I'm Therese Crowley. He believes in what he calls the Florida dream. Congressman Byron Donalds wins the Florida GOP governor's primary.
2: Best state in America, and we're not going to stop anytime soon.
1: Versus Democrat David Jolly. Democrat socialist failed at two bids to primary liberal Democrat House members who support Israel, but scored an upset in the Senate Democrat primary.
3: Another Democratic socialist made headway.
4: What do we do?
3: Angie Nixon in a come-from-behind win for the Democratic Senate nomination in Florida.
1: Florida Fox's Doug Luzader, Nixon versus GOP Senator Ashley Moody. Alaska Democrat Mary Peltola takes on Senator Dan S. Sullivan. President Trump agrees to hold off on 50% Canada tariffs that were set to kick in today and teased a possible revival of the Keystone XL pipeline, calling it awoken from the grave. 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
5: August 19th, the West Memphis Three were released from prison in 2011 after pleading their innocence for 18 years. The first race was held at the Indianapolis Motor Speedway in 1909, which would see Louis Schwitzer win with an average speed of 57.4 miles per hour. The Beatles kicked off their first U.S. tour in 1964 at the Cow Palace in San Francisco before 17,000 screaming fans. Gene Roddenberry was born in El Paso, Texas in 1921. It would go on to gain renown as the creator of the Star Trek franchise. I'm Maximilian. Make this day.
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11: Another progressive wins. I'm Carmen Roberts, Fox News. Another shock for Democrats in Florida. Democratic Socialist Angie Nixon upset moderate Alex Vindman in the Senate primary.
12: All across the state of Florida and this nation, people are demanding change. They are tired of the billionaire and corporations running this country.
11: Nixon now faces a long-shot battle against Republican U.S. Senator Ashley Moody in a race highlighting the party's growing divide over how far left it should go. Moody was named to the seat that was vacated by Marco Rubio. President Trump's cheering Nixon's defeat of Alex Vindman, who testified against him during his first impeachment. Also in Florida, GOP Congressman Byron Donalds won his primary for governor and will take on Democratic nominee David Jolly, who used to be a Republican.
13: The people in our state are sick of New York. They're sick of Chicago. Mm. They don't want the crazy of California. And that's why the Angie Nixon, David Jolly ticket, that's going to be a disaster for Democrats.
11: And that is Donald speaking to Fox News. Meantime, Jolly says he is not a socialist.
14: I reject the DSA. I reject socialism. I'm a capitalist, and I think capitalism provides the greatest amount of economic mobility.
11: And President Trump says the U.S. and Canada have reached a last-minute deal to delay U.S. tariffs on Canadian imports by several days.
15: It's good for everybody, but our farmers are going to be thrilled. Our manufacturers are going to be thrilled. And basically, we have no tariffs going into Canada. Canada was charging us tremendous tariffs. We no longer have any tariffs.
11: Speaking to reporters a short time ago at the White House, he said the two sides now have days to work on cementing and finalizing documents. America's listening to Fox News.
10: From the Mitch Wright Plumbing, Heating, and Air News Desk. Here's Tommy Rowe Jr. with the headlines you'll be talking about today.
16: An ordinance proposing a temporary pause on data center development in Memphis was introduced for consideration during a Memphis City Council session on Tuesday. The ordinance must now pass 2 more council approvals before it is introduced as law. The proposed ordinance, if passed, would temporarily pause all permit approvals for new data centers and other large computing facilities while the city studies their long-term effects and how to better regulate them. The town of Collierville has been named one of 25 nationwide finalists in Hallmark's search for the official Hallmark Christmas Town. The nationwide contest hosted by the Hallmark Channel celebrates communities that display the heart, wonder, and joy of the holiday season. The community that earns the top title will receive national recognition.
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10: The Traveling Flag Box is now in Bartlett at Blue Wave Pool Supplies, 7543 Highway 64 near Appling Road. Drop off torn, tattered, or faded American flags, and they will be retired properly. 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And when you drop off your flags at Blue Wave Pool Supplies, remember to scan the QR code on the flag box for your chance to win a big, beautiful American-made Stars and Stripes. 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

0: I love that song. It's funny. Yeah, no, it's true. The left's got a lot of fake scandals. And you may have noticed that we have multiple every week. That's part of the joke, actually. Because unlike them, we do have a sense of humor about these things. Yes, indeed. Hey, coming up on the program, the media. We're spending a lot of time spanking the media today. Another media spanking incoming. The Associated Press. They have something called AP Style. They teach journalists how to do journalism.
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12: Police say the killer is here illegally. I'm Carmen Roberts, Fox News. Police in Fairfax County, Virginia, arrested a 19-year-old man this morning, said to be an illegal immigrant from El Salvador, for the killing of a Ruston woman.
13: Alexis Campos is under arrest. He is being interviewed right now by Fairfax County homicide detectives, and he is offering a full confession for what transpired.
12: Police Chief Kevin Davis told reporters a short time ago that Campos knew the victim, 42-year-old Carmen Lizette Pooch.
13: I will share that there was an intimate relationship that existed between our killer and our victim.
12: Adding the Pooch was found stabbed to death Monday next to her car in a parking lot near a Great Falls hiking trail. Federal sources tell Fox News that in 2024, Campos was captured but later released at the border in El Paso, Texas. President Trump picks White House health advisor Dr. Heidi Overton to lead the FDA. A Trump ally now faces the challenge of balancing the president's priorities with competing pressures inside his administration. Meantime, the president tells reporters if Iran wants to end the war, it just has to comply with White House demands.
14: Look, it's very simple. They have to get rid of completely. They have to get rid of no nuclear weapons. Iran cannot have a nuclear weapon. You know why? Because they'd use it. And we're not going to let them use it.
12: And in a continuing back and forth, Iran says it won't give in and that the U.S. must meet its demands. Americans have only elected three black governors in history, but this year, eight black candidates are on the ballot, including Florida Republican Congressman Byron Donalds, who tells Fox News.
15: As a Republican Party, we have set the standard here in Florida. Ron DeSantis has done a great job as governor, and it's about keeping the wins that he's brought to our state.
12: Donalds will take on Democrat David Jolly in November. America's listening to Fox News.
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16: August 19th, the West Memphis Three were released from prison in 2011 after pleading their innocence for 18 years. The first race was held at the Indianapolis Motor Speedway in 1909, which would see Louis Switzer win with an average speed of 57.4 miles per hour. The Beatles kicked off their first U.S. tour in 1964 at the Cow Palace in San Francisco before 17,000 screaming fans. Gene Roddenberry was born in El Paso, Texas in 1921. It would go on to gain renown as the creator of the Star Trek franchise. I'm Maximilian. Make this day.
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20: Since the Mustang's 1964 debut, it's always had two doors. Never four doors, other than maybe a few vehicle variations. But that's about to change with reports a new four-door Mustang could arrive before the end of the decade. That's also reportedly expected to keep the aggressive Mustang styling and performance focus of the iconic two-door muscle car. The Wall Street Journal reporting Ford recently showed the vehicle to dealers with early information, suggesting a starting price potentially below $40,000. A high-performance version could also reportedly do 0 to 60 in under 4 seconds with a hybrid powertrain, potentially paired with a V8, also being considered. If a four-door Mustang happens, it would be the car's biggest change in more than 60 years, giving fans something they've never had before. A Mustang you can take the whole family in. That's Fox Wheels. I'm Jeff Manasso, Fox News.
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3: News. I'm John Saucier. The U.S. pausing 50% tariffs on Canadian goods that were supposed to go into effect today. President Trump reports good talks with our neighbors to the north.
4: We had a very good conversation with the Prime Minister last night, and we've come to a deal with Canada. As you know, the 50% tariffs across the board were going on against Canada today.
3: Prime Minister Carney says the postponement will last until the end of the week. Police in Atlanta have arrested and charged Lakeisha Brown for allegedly kidnapping two children. The Atlanta police out with 911 audio in which the child's mother tells an operator Brown had been babysitting.
5: She told me there was an accident, but she's not answering her phone, or she's not picking up her phone, she's not texting back. She told me that they had got transferred to a children's hospital. She said he was falling, but I called all the hospital, and they're not in nobody's system.
3: Police did find the children. Both of them were safe. 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
2: From the Mitch Wright Plumbing, Heating, and Air News Desk, here's Tommy Rowe Jr. with the headlines you'll be talking about today.
6: Memphis City Council members are all in agreement that it's time to revamp the Mid-South Coliseum. Mid-South Coliseum Conservancy President Corey Strong updated city leaders Tuesday morning on the next steps for the legendary entertainment venue. Strong says he has private investors ready to help turn the structure into a place the entire community and tourists will love, but the next step is getting city administrators on the same page. The University of Tennessee has made a slight adjustment to the name of its school in Memphis. Going forward, the University of Tennessee Health Science Centers will be known as the University of Tennessee Health Sciences. Dr. Peter Buckley, the physician who is the chancellor of the university, revealed the subtle change. Dr. Buckley also showed an artist rendering of the UT College of
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2: The Traveling Flag Box is now in Bartlett at Blue Wave Pool Supplies, 7543 Highway 64 near Appling Road. Drop off torn, tattered, or faded American flags, and they will be retired properly. 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And when you drop off your flags at Blue Wave Pool Supplies, remember to scan the QR code on the flag box for your chance to win a big, beautiful American-made Stars and Stripes. 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

0: The remember Meet the Press? Remember they had a good host at one point? I think it was Tim Russert. I think that was the last time that occurred. And then you had Chuck Todd for a while. I always marveled that Chuck Todd was the host of a major Sunday show. Didn't you, Jim? You see a guy like that, and you're like, what contest did he win for that face to appear on television on a routine basis? I was interested in that. Never got an answer to it, but he has a podcast now, of course, because everybody's got a podcast. All these people like running their sucks and not telling you anything of value. Here's Chuck Todd melting down over the fact that Todd Blanche just told Meet the Press that he's going to follow the Constitution and work for the President of the United States.
1: Here is the Attorney General of the United States. Justice is blind? Yeah, right. Partisan political rally? And then on Sunday, to my friend Kristen Welker on Meet the Press, I guess we should give Blanche credit for being honest. But given the opportunity to say something pretty simple, that the Justice Department will operate and should operate independently of the White House, he said he would not do that.
0: Well, no kidding.
1: In fact, Blanche said that the Attorney General should never make that commitment.
0: Of course not. Why would it make that commitment?

hysteria over young men going crazy. Nick Fuentes, Nazis, alt-right, Donald Trump. Women have gone nuts, though. That's the hysteria. Lindsey Clancy and Candace Owens leading them down the path of insanity. Ladies, get it together. Jack Posobiec and Gino Bisconti.

0: Country, streaming live at the Will Kane Country YouTube channel, the Will Kane Facebook page, hit follow at Spotify or Apple. We got two of these, Dan. We got Tinfoil Pat. And sitting in front of a trophy fish is Gino Bisconti. He's a comedian, host of In Hot Water, and dancing his way into the program. Man, I don't even know where to go, boys. I can't. That's it. That's the show. I can't. I'll see you tomorrow. I love you, ladies. I love you. I know there's so many watching Will Kane Country. We've got to have a circle. We got to get together. We've got to have a conversation. We're losing it, ladies. Okay, before we do the both sides thing, men and women, it's not. We've shown this poll before. This is from Gallup, the Center for American Life, combination poll published in the Financial Times. What's happened to the ideological gap between young men and young women across the world, not just in America? You can see on this where women have gone crazy, okay? Look at this over the last 30 years, focusing on the United States. Men have pulled back to the center. This is through early 2020s. Men have pulled back to the center. The women have lurched to the left over a 30-year period by 30 points, from plus 10 to plus 40. And it's happened in Germany, it's happened in the UK, and it's happening on the damn internet. All right, Dan, just as a sample, just give us a taste, okay, an appetizer. Show me what women are doing on this Lindsay Clancy story.
1: I have decided I'm going to send Lindsay Clancy a letter of encouragement. Of course, I'm not going to mention anything about the case or anything like that, but I did want to write to her and tell her that there are so many women that are out here praying for her. I think some words of encouragement might bring a smile to her. I don't know if she's able to receive any mail or not, but at least I want to try.
0: And that's an appetizer, too. That's one of the more tame versions of what we're seeing on the internet. Gino, women, I want to be fair. I don't know to what percentage they're rallying around Lindsay Clancy.
2: Look, I'm going to tell you something. The more I hear about the Lindsay Clancy thing, and I haven't been following it because I shut off the moment I heard she was on so many postpartum depression drugs, that it's almost like you can understand with what's going on with our loss of faith in the medical industry. I literally shifted to this is why you see ads are like, is your antidepressant not working? Maybe you need a second antidepressant on top of that. And the more people see stuff like this going on, the more it puts women in the forefront in that situation, and it furthers that divide that we're looking at behind you. That's the best I can tell you about that, because I honestly don't know that I blame this woman for what she did as much as the people that said, you know, we'll give her more drugs, we'll make some more money, and maybe she'll get pregnant again. Honest to God, that's my take on that.
0: When Gino started talking, I could feel the car, it hit the center line, and then it swerved back over into the shoulder, and I could just feel, and Jack Posobiec looked up, Patrick looked up. I was in the process of putting nicotine in my mouth, and I stopped, just so I could pay complete attention to what Gino was saying. So for those 30 seconds, I had to lock in. We are also hanging out with Jack Posobiec, by the way, senior editor of Human Events. Also, by the way, Jack's book, Unhumans, just hit second edition, Jack, a reprint?
3: We did, Will. Hey, thanks for having me on again. Yeah, we're doing second edition because, unfortunately, the craziness has not ended, as you guys outlined here and have been discussing. And so we've got 14 new chapters in the new edition. And one of them, believe it or not, in Unhuman Socialist Revolution is Fifth Wave Feminism. And fifth wave feminism is all about exactly what we're talking about here today. There's a legit question about the science and the medicine and big pharma, and I agree. But what we need to talk about is the $1 million that was raised on TikTok from these crime truther, Lindsay Clancy truther women.
0: Yes.
3: Who are now performing reenactments. I don't know if you guys have seen these videos. They're performing reenactments to try to prove that she didn't actually commit these acts, where they're using, it's actually really dark when you think about it. They're using Barbie dolls as props, and then you have TikTok women who are actually hanging themselves out of the windows of their homes to try to prove that she was actually pushed out of the window. And it goes beyond that even.
0: Hold on. And so we have that video. So take a look at it.
3: Where is all this coming from?
0: This is the... Okay, I want to dig, Jack. We're going to dig. This is what you're talking about, just as an illustration. These are the ladies out there. Does this have sound, Dan? Do we need to listen or should I just play it?
4: Yeah, yeah, just
0: okay, play it. Okay, it's got sound. These ladies hang... Okay, ladies hanging out the window to show that, what, she didn't jump herself because there's bloody handprints somewhere halfway down the outside of the building. Go ahead, keep playing it, Dan. Just
5: play it. TikTokers are posting reenactment videos of them hanging out the window to prove that Lindsay Clancy is innocent. This weekend, I've seen two different women hanging out of their own windows. The first woman was hanging out of her two-story window after putting blue dish soap on her wrist to show where the stain should have been if Lindsay opened it.
0: So, okay. You know what's more disturbing than that, Jack? The ladies holding their babies saying, same, Lindsay, same. The even ladies holding their babies with audio from the court transcript, from the court proceedings, where they're reading Lindsay Clancy's texts, and they're holding their babies doing this stuff. I want to always caveat this in that I don't know how significant of a number of women we're talking about. I don't know what's going on. Let's take a quick break, but continue this with comedian Gino Bisconti and Human Events Jack Posobiec when we come back on Will Kane Country.
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2: These statements have not been evaluated by the FDA. This product is not intended to diagnose, treat, cure, or prevent any disease.
3: Yeah, I feel like you hit a double, but you tripped up and might have gotten thrown out on your way back to the bag. Like, the drugs thing. Yes. There's so many problems in this scenario, right? There's culpability on the psychiatrist. There's culpability on Big Pharma, on the medical system. There's culpability, even in this scenario, on Lindsey Clancy, seeking out different doctors, seeking out different drugs, trying to cocktail this thing up right. But I don't think any of that adds up to empathy, sympathy, or I would hope, identifying with Lindsey Clancy. You can say these things about the drugs. You can say that and postpartum.
4: Yes.
3: And then over here, you murdered three kids.
4: Yes. But I would not have I would not have tripped over the bag if everything you just prefaced your question with wasn't in my way getting back to third base. Because we are, because again, I don't mean to make this about medicine, because I will make it about her and say, why did she have three kids? You don't suddenly develop postpartum depression. So that is on her. And there is that question of murder. But the reason that, you know, today they're talking about Kamala Anthony, whatever, and the judge being recused, is that was an open and shut case. There are so many variables in this that I'll be the first to admit I can't even wrap my brain around the horrific murder that I'm sure she committed. And I'm sure she jumped out the window, and I'm sure she's not defending it. But as I try to get back to third base again, there's too many variables for me to just call her a murderer when there are so many people in the media right now that are murderers, and there's no question. Is that fair?
3: There's so many people in the media who are murderers? Do tell.
4: Well, there's so many people that you see in the media that the media doesn't talk about that are murderers. Thank you. Although I'm not going to say some of these people aren't accountable for murder, you know.
3: Well, I wanted to know which CNN host was an actual murderer. I was like, whoa, I got a new lead. What are we talking about?
5: Well, remember, Don Lemon's not there anymore.
4: Argue all the people that won't back down from COVID that push these things are implicit, complicit, excuse me. You could, but that isn't what I meant. I stumbled over third base again. Sorry, go on.
3: Let me put it this way, Gino. Those people on CNN who pushed falsehoods about COVID are more complicit. There's more evidence of their complicity than Candace Owens' contention of everyone else complicit in Charlie Kirk's murder. Okay? That's a word. By the way, Jack, I listened to the whole debate, Candace Andrew Wilson thing. It's so bad. It's so bad. And this is my thing. Okay. This is, I want to talk about the feminism side, but this Lindsey Clancy thing is happening to women, some percentage of women, and I would venture to say, with very little evidence, that a lot of these women are already on the left. But I will say, women are also gravitating, I guarantee you Candace Owens' audience is overwhelmingly female, overwhelmingly women, gravitating to that on the right. And I don't see a disconnect. It's like this, I don't believe anything, and I feel weird about these stories.
5: Yeah. No, that's exactly right. So in the book, we write about this. We call, I came up with this phrase, crime truthers. And you see this all the time, by the way, not just in cases like these, but you saw it with the, so people don't realize this. If you go on like Facebook or some of these places, they have dedicated sites where, remember Brian Koberger, the guy up in Idaho with the four sorority girls, and, you know, pled guilty.
3: Yeah.
5: Remember, he's trying to get it taken off now, but he pled guilty. They have people who try to say that he didn't do it. And now he was set up. They call themselves the Pro Burgers, and they take all the evidence, but then if there's like a little piece piece of, oh, but, you know, nobody saw his car from this time to this time. That means it could have been someone else. And again, the logic just completely falls apart. And I think what it is that people, maybe during COVID, it broke a lot of brains, and then people were just kind of, you know, true crime maxing on podcasts and all these other things and TikToks. And actually, there's a study out now today that says when you listen to or watch those short form videos, that because they're so fast, they're so punchy, they actually have a way of disintermediating and short circuiting your brain's critical thinking loops. So they actually hit you faster and harder, and they impair your cognitive process. And so we write about this in the book, that this obviously has a direct line towards fifth wave feminism, because this is what it's all about. It's all about taking criminals and then saying, wait a minute, what if they didn't do it? So you've watched too many true crime shows, too many Netflix shows, you're sitting at home, and they're watching it like an interactive TV show, that they've built these parasocial relationships with the people who are involved, and then it becomes tribal, the same way, you know, that you might be watching a a TV show, like Game of Thrones, right? And you say, oh, I want this person to be king, or I want this person to be queen. They've now taken that and they're applying it to real life criminal situations, where you've got women lining up on the side of Lindsay Clancy saying, oh, well, you know, I think the husband did it. Not all women, again, but, you know, these women who are saying, I think the husband did it, and he framed her, and he went to CVS. I mean, keep in mind, the evidence is clear, but it's not about the evidence. It's about feelings. It's about emotions and yes, disintermediating critical thinking. And yes, Will, to your point, obviously, this is the same thing that we see in the Tyler Robinson case, because I spent
3: totally
5: a week
3: the
5: in
3: same.
5: That courtroom right there with Erica and Charlie's mom and dad, and Tyler Robinson and his family were there. And the evidence is very clear, and you can walk, the prosecutors can walk you through the timeline. They say, here's this video, these text messages were sent at this time, here's him on this video, here's him, and, you know, it's not a flock camera, but it's, you know, it's got those, the parking lot cameras, parking garage, or a Ring camera on someone's home, and it all lines up, and every piece of evidence fits that pattern. But people who don't want to believe the evidence will come up with their own theories, and they'll try to, you know, deny these basic things, like the fact that, oh, I don't know, Tyler Robinson's mom and dad were the ones that turned him in.
6: And you can't convince them.
3: Right.
6: You couldn't convince them. You were there. You couldn't even convince them.
3: Evidence and truth don't matter, to Jack's point. They really don't. It's impervious to facts. It doesn't. Go ahead,
4: Gina. We live in the YouTube era. The truth is boring. Everything Jack said is so pointless.
5: Yeah, that's exactly right. The truth is too boring.
4: Spot on.
6: Yeah, that's it.
4: What's that?
6: Life's boring. But
5: no, I agree with you. Yeah. You're exactly right.
4: Yeah.
5: The truth is too boring. They would rather have, oh, there's a secret story, secret knowledge that only I know. It's like Gnosticism.
4: And then it gets clicks, it gets likes, it gets reinforced. So they're like, let's make some more interesting stories that are better than the truth.
6: And people make money.
4: That's what we see with Candace Owens, especially. I think I used to listen to her. Now I'm like, what is she talking about?
3: Really? So what changed your opinion then, Gino? Like, what is it? Well, if we're saying that truth and evidence don't disintermediate the message, why did you stop?
4: It was the Charlie Kirk thing. Like, there's people I listen to that I think have turned on my way of thinking, but they're good for basic information, basic news. And that's what I used her for. But then when she started dragging out the truth's going to come out about Charlie Kirk and all these other, you know, conspiracy theories about him, like, I don't know what to believe. And it just seemed, you saw people talking about her on the air, that there's that clip of her. That was the final straw. I'm sure you saw it, where she's like, it's about to be revealed. It's about to be revealed. And it's like a month's worth of her saying that, and she never reveals anything.
3: The feminism thing, the fifth with feminism. I saw this tweet this morning. I thought it was really fascinating. Do you think if Lindsay Clancy had drowned and murdered three puppies, that you would see people rallying to her in the same way that you're seeing rally?
6: No.
3: Okay, I don't either. Everybody would hate Lindsay Clancy. Why? Explain that.
5: Well, okay, so there's two things, right? So there's one piece of it where, look, being a mom, having babies, giving birth, it rewires your body, it rewires your biochemistry, it rewires your spirit, it turns on all these things that women have that, you know, buying a puppy, it can sort of tickle those hormones, but it doesn't trigger them and turn them on the same way. There's no that biochemical reaction that women have. And so number one, you know, there are women who have gone through birth, gone through postpartum, and there's a level of them saying, hey, I kind of know what you're getting at, where I'm feeling overwhelmed because all my hormones are hitting at the same time. However,
3: yes,
5: there's another angle of it, and I'm not talking about that. I'm talking about the fifth wave feminists who, keep in mind, this is Massachusetts. What did we just see in Massachusetts? Oh, that's right. They legalized abortion. It's like so late term, it's like post-term abortion almost. It's all the way up to the point of everything is included in this bill. And you've got these women all up there in the video, and this like fake Catholic governor saying that she's so proud to do it. They're celebrating it. They're holding marches. It's that kind of feminism that's the same as what we're seeing here, because they don't view those babies as real people, and they never did.
7: More Will Kane next.
3: Did you hear that? Listen very carefully. That's my phone. No spam calls, no spam texts. I love the silence. 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
12: Fox News, I'm Tom Graham. President Trump said the U.S. has reached what he calls a fair trade deal with Canada.
13: Our farmers are going to be thrilled. Our manufacturers are going to be thrilled. And basically, we have no tariffs going into Canada. Canada was charging us tremendous tariffs.
12: The president says he spoke with Canadian Prime Minister Mark Carney after threatening a 50% tariff on billions of dollars worth of imports from our neighbor to the north. A Virginia woman is dead. Carmen Pooch found fatally stabbed just outside Washington in a park. 19-year-old suspect in custody.
14: Alexis Campos is under arrest. He is being interviewed right now by Fairfax County homicide detectives, and he is offering a full confession.
12: Fairfax County Police Chief Kevin Davis says the two were in a relationship. Police add Campos was in the U.S. illegally. 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

0: Welcome back to Will Kane Country. We're still hanging out with Human Events Jack Posobiec and comedian Gino Bisconti. Hey, do you guys, this wasn't something I planned to talk about, but I'm kind of loosely also following the Meta trial. Meta is being sued by several states, $1.4 trillion in damages for making social media addictive. When you were talking earlier, Jack, about the short form video and what it does to your brain.
1: Yeah.
0: Look, you know, I've been trying to wrestle with this myself. Like, here's, at the risk of sounding like Candace, we all know, there's like an intuitive thing in us that we know this is addictive. And we know it from our own personal experience. Like, oh my God, I just spent an hour scrolling. And I feel like crap afterwards. And why did I do that? And it's all the outward trappings of what you would call addictive. But I do have trouble with the idea that a company who makes a product increasingly appealing to its customers so that they'll keep returning, which is basically every company of every kind, whether or not they sell cars or coffee or content, the goal is to get the customer coming back and keep them longer. There's no physiological, there's no nicotine, there's no, you know, that they're lying to you about, like with cigarettes or something like that. The what I'm getting at is the definition of addiction is getting so broadened that really making anything that attracts people could be described as addiction. And I'm not sure, even though, again, I feel like there is something these social media companies are doing clearly that makes us compulsive, if not addictive. And yet there's another side of me that's going, isn't that what they're supposed to do? Isn't that what every company does?
2: Well, should they not have like this, like a Zen, this is addictive chemical inside? Hey, you're on Instagram.
0: What
2: this is an addictive.
0: Do?
2: This is an addictive platform.
0: What would
2: platform. That do? You know what I'm saying? That's exactly what I'm saying. People still do it. Or Jack Daniels. Or
0: I mean,
2: beer
0: that didn't
2: companies.
0: Stop me once.
2: I know. That's what I know. Would you still use it if it didn't say that? Yes.
3: I mean, is it safe to just say this? People forget that the word parent, I say this all the time, is a verb. Okay, and if you're making money, I agree with you, Will. Isn't their job to make it addictive, to make you want to use Instagram more than Facebook or X or TikTok and vice versa? Yeah, and it's the parents' job to make sure their kids, you know, use their phones responsibly or
2: starts
3: don't.
2: Early.
3: But the more that we let people be victims, these poor kids are victims of the addictive, you know, Meta companies, the more they can push that we're victims and sell more pharmaceuticals, sell more control, I would argue. So, yeah, I don't blame Meta. I mean, I understand the lawsuit. What they did was evil, but evil isn't illegal sometimes.
0: But the pharmaceutical has a literal physiological effect, a physical addiction to
3: sure.
0: You develop a physical addiction. We're talking about something else now with social media.
2: Psychiatrists say it does, though.
0: With sex media. Addiction.
4: It's like crack.
0: Do you buy sex addiction? Do you buy
3: it? Isn't dopamine a physical addiction? And I'll leave it there, isn't it?
2: Yeah, it's a dopamine addiction. Yeah. Yeah.
1: Porn addiction is real.
2: Yeah. True.
3: You don't have to tell me. Sorry I was late, guys.
1: Yeah. I'll throw it out there. And this is where I come down, you know, and I just kind of think, like, you know what, man? We used to live in a country where, you know, gambling was something you did in like AC or Vegas, and you know, pornography, it was either like you had to go to the top shelf of the magazines, and it was like, remember they were like covered with the, you know, with the,
0: yes,
1: the cardboard.
0: Oh, yes.
1: Not that I would know, but I mean, I would see it.
0: No, I don't remember. I mean, no.
4: And, you know, or you have to squint.
1: Or there was remember there was like the back room of the movie store behind the curtain, and like you're not allowed to go back there. And then it was like a big scandal about, oh my gosh, did you see so-and-so going into the back room? Like someone's husband going in and out of there, whatever. And I think America just kind of functioned a little bit better when we kept these things at a certain level and had some controls on them. And, you know, I think that is a conservative standpoint. I don't know if the federal government is the right tool for that. Maybe state governments have a place to come in on that and say, you know what, maybe we should put limits on certain things because they're just not good for society. They're just not. And we've seen the reaction.
0: There's no doubt.
1: You go to Philadelphia. I was in Philly this last weekend for the UFC. We went downtown, and I don't go downtown that much anymore. And, you know, the first thing I see is a billboard for a weed dispensary strip club. So it was a strip club where you could also buy weed.
2: No, I'm kidding.
1: Whatever it is. What's the address?
2: What's the address?
1: And I'm like, and that's just up on a billboard. Like, seriously, we're just going to, like, kids are driving by this, and that's all good. I'm like, as a dad, I'm like, you know what? This is too far. It's too far.
4: Also, Will.
0: So I don't know what we do.
4: The issue with social media.
0: Societal.
4: The issue with social media is not necessarily social media. When I was growing up on the internet, you'd have to go to a computer and go use the internet, and we didn't have the same issues. I mean, we'd sit there and play for a long time, but the fact is, it's really once the smartphones went into your played.
1: And it took you 10 minutes to download a video.
2: Yeah.
4: Right.
1: One picture. You just flip through. Yeah.
4: But it's like,
0: it took 10 minutes to get my fantasy football scores.
1: Exactly.
0: I remember sitting there waiting for the box score to load while it buffered forever.
4: Yeah.
2: Now Will
1: still got dial-up at home. He logs in. He's like...
2: You can't use the telephone if you're on the internet.
0: Let's take a quick break, but continue this with comedian Gino Bisconti and Human Events Jack Posobiec when we come back on Will Kane Country.
5: Thought-provoking interviews. 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
3: I'm curious where both of you guys are going to be on this as well. So I hosted this debate last week on the news channel, and that is over Flock. All right, everybody watching, at this point, you probably are familiar with the Flock debate. Even my boys, my teenage boys, are familiar with the Flock debate. Flock cameras up across the country. I think there's over 100,000 cameras just to, or several hundred thousand, just to that brand alone. That's one brand. There's several companies that do this, Flock, and they take in license plate reading. It runs it through AI, and the cops can use it, and they have used it to great effect to catch criminals. The dude who killed the professor at Brown University reportedly was tracked down using Flock cameras. But on the flip side, there's a lot of civil libertarians who are really concerned with the government collecting this information. Patrick, I don't know if we still have that, but you and I talked about it yesterday. The story from 2020, Kentucky Governor Andy Beshear was videoing and photographing cars in front of, what was it? Was it churches? Or where was it? Where people were gathering so that they could go force them into 14-day quarantine afterwards. So they were getting this same type of information and forcing you to go into quarantine during COVID. And so I had a guy from the ACLU, yeah, and Joe Lonsdale, used to work for Palantir, he's a tech guy, conservative, on my show to debate this. So I'll play for you guys some of both of their argument, and I want to hear where you are. Dan, play Joe Lonsdale's argument first.
4: You know, Will, I'm a supporter of the American founders as well, and our whole Constitution was about checking the power of the government. So I think it's a healthy instinct for people on both sides to want to be suspicious, to want to watch the watchers, and we have to do that. But, you know, I'm also on the side of civilization. I have six young children, and this technology has caught hundreds of thousands of criminals. It's exonerated huge numbers of innocent people. And there are ways we can use technology competently to both watch the watchers, to delete data you're not allowed to see, to delete data you're not using, and catch the bad guys. And, you know, I don't think we should let populist voices that are extreme, that lack common sense, that are, you know, an ACLU case is an anti-carceral org. You have a very far left org on now. Even their previous ACLU heads think they've gone crazy because they want against shot spotters, against everything. And so, you know, I think we have a reasonable middle ground here where we're really clear on the rules. We make sure it's not abused, and we get the bad guys.
3: Okay. All right. So that's the pro-Flock argument. Gino, what do you say?
5: I agree with everything he said, especially watch the watchers. I always think, and it's going to seem obscure, but one of the greatest movies ever, House Party, and the guy Jackie Harris, comedian, died. But these two bad cops are driving down the street and they see him. And just because he's black, they say, "What are you up to?" And he's like, "I'm up to minding my own damn business." And if people, you know, if people like, I have nothing to worry about with a Flock camera. I have nothing to worry about because, you know, I obey the law. So I have no problem with that. But the problem is the mistrust in government. So you can watch the watchers, but you don't trust that they won't, you know, find something and lie about what I've done, because the government keeps getting away with more and more stuff. I have no problem with the cameras. I have a problem with the watching of the watchers. I don't trust it.
3: Are you talking about Kid and Play's House Party?
5: Is there any other one? Not the same. You don't remember the cops drive up? They're like, "What are you up to?" And he's like, "I'm up to minding my own damn business." It's one of the greatest movie lines ever. And I always,
3: I tell
5: people to keep their nose clean. Like, mind your own damn business. You're fine. But I don't trust the watchers that are watching us.
3: What do you say? He marshaled House Party, Jack. So that's pretty heavy evidence. What do you say, Jack?
5: Yeah, Jack.
6: That's
5: top
6: good. Here's where I come in. You know, I get the, you know, the libertarian side of this. I'm very, very sympathetic to it. But at the same time, it doesn't work. And it ultimately doesn't work because you're never going to turn technology off. You're never going to win this fight that, oh, we just shouldn't use that technology. It's like it's

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1: You have to take control of it.
2: But that's the catch. Okay, now let me play for you the ACLU dude's argument, which I'm going to be honest with both of you, I found pretty compelling. Here he is.
3: Well, I would say that my biggest concern about flock safety is it is a mass surveillance system. And 99%+ of the data that it collects is on Americans who are accused of doing absolutely nothing wrong. And that sort of tracking is offensive to all of us, regardless on where we sit on the political spectrum, because we believe we should be able to live our lives freely and go about our business without being tracked by our government.
2: Okay, he goes on to say, for the record, give me the example of where government hasn't metastasized, where it hasn't grown, where it hasn't become malignant. And I think it's pretty compelling. Like, we're trying to strike a middle ground, and I agree with what both of you guys said. And Jack, you saying, like, that's like putting the genie back in the bottle. You're not going to with technology. I get that. This could be all for nothing. Like, when do we ever roll back progress when it comes to technological advancement? But, like the example of Andy Beshear in Kentucky, this starts out this way, it ends another way. Almost invariably, it ends another way. So even though, Gino, you're going around, you're doing nothing wrong, and you have nothing to fear because you're not breaking the law, what happens then when the law says you got to quarantine for 14 days? You can't gather. You got to stay in your home.
4: It's literally
2: you got to do this.
4: Brother.
2: And I get what you're both saying. Those are government things, not technology things, but this is inevitably the way government goes. Invariably the way government goes.
5: Well, I mean, the quarantine thing, there's no way people would put up with that again. And I'd like to think, even if there's a flock camera outside all our homes, if they ever tried that again, people would just walk out and wave. I'd like to believe that, but I really don't see that happening again.
2: I don't believe that.
5: Well, I mean, I hope I'm right and you're wrong, but I can't prove it. And the one word that sticks out is tracked, because you're not being tracked. Well, I mean, it depends how you define track, because that brown guy, they didn't track him, or they would have saw him going in to kill the guy, arrest him immediately. They can go back and look for the things you've done. And I don't mind that, as long, again, as we can trust the people that are looking at this video. I don't care. You can look at whatever I'm doing.
2: But it's not a boring thing to do. It's trusting ourselves. This is why the COVID thing comes back. We'll see if Jack disagrees with me. My lesson from COVID is not that we learned our lesson and we'll never let that happen again. My lesson from COVID is that the ultimate motivator of humans, Wall Street tried to teach us that it was greed. It's not. It's fear. We are fearful creatures. And the minute that someone else plays on our fear, we'll retreat right back to that same herd behavior, tribal herd behavior, and turn on each other. It may not be called COVID. It may not even be a virus. It may be some other tool. But once our fear is activated, dude, we will do it all again, probably with fervor.
6: More of Will Cain Country next.
2: Did you hear that? Listen very carefully. That's my phone. 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
3: This, I can't remember, oh, Nielsen, NFL's most avid fan bases. Okay, you come in, Jack, at number five.
4: Number five?
3: Philadelphia Eagles. Which, by the way, I know, I don't agree with this. Hold on, we'll vet this out in a minute. Because this is where it gets weird right after that. Four, Cincinnati Bengals. Three, Green Bay Packers. Two, Kansas City Chiefs. And the most avid fan base, per Nielsen, the Buffalo Bills.
5: I demand a recount. I demand a recount.
3: Not on here.
5: This is rigged. That's rigged.
6: Not surprised.
5: That's a stolen election.
7: Real quick, I can tell you why the Cowboys are on this list. The Cowboys are on this list.
3: I don't mind arguing.
7: They're Mexico's team. They're no longer America's team. Oh, Americans don't even want them because they can't win a Super Bowl. They haven't been to a conference championship in over 30 years.
8: Dang.
7: So America's given up on them. Now Mexico.
5: Wow. Wow.
3: I know the Jags. What do you think the Jags came in? Patrick, where are the Jags? Are they above 25th?
7: We're middle.
3: Are they above 30? They're somewhere between 30, 31, and 32, for sure.
7: We have an avid TV market, okay? So we're on.
5: Hey, what is how are they defining avid? Because some of these markets are smaller, right? Bengals, I think, are... You are famous for being only popular like in their market and nowhere else. They're like the only, I think if
3: that's
5: I remember
3: okay.
5: this correctly,
3: yeah.
5: at least last time I checked, they're the only team that doesn't have any other pockets of fandom anywhere.
3: Well, but that you could still be avid. I mean, the Cowboys obviously would have the
5: but
3: biggest
5: that's what I'm saying.
3: Fan base
5: that,
3: spread out.
5: Are they defining avid as just
3: avid.
5: In your market relative to other markets or on the size of your overall fan base?
3: I think it's just a generalized rabidness.
8: Yeah, tenacity.
3: In which case, Jack, I'm perfectly willing to give you guys number one. I think you're number one. Hold on. Let me guess. Are the Chargers one of the lowest? They got to be one of the lowest.
9: They have to be.
7: Well, LA in general is the lowest. Yeah.
9: Stop beating us. We're already dead, Will. What are you doing? I didn't argue.
5: Well, that makes sense.
9: I think Chargers are the higher.
3: They're the carpetbaggers of LA. So LA's already not passionate and avid. And then they're the carpetbaggers of LA. So it's got
9: to
3: be Chargers.
9: I used to go to Charger games, and I guarantee you'll agree with this. When they were playing at a soccer stadium, okay, and fans, and there'd be more fans from another city, and I would look at them and I'd say, "Yeah, dummy, you'd leave the winters of Philly, you'd leave the heat of Miami, the brutal weather in Seattle, the bitter winters in KC, and you'd move to LA, and you'd be like, this is great, and then you'd watch your team when they went to play there, or if you're in KC, you're like, let's fly to LA to watch a game. Do you want to know the one city you'd never leave? You'd never leave to move to LA, San Diego. And the only thing you're less likely to do is drive 3 hours down the highway to watch the team that effing abandoned you. Why don't you just watch your ex get banged in a trailer park 8 miles away? Stop it. There's no reason. So whenever someone's like, hey, there's more fans here, good for you, jackass. All the Chargers fans are in San Diego surfing. What were we talking about? Yes, we're last. I'm sorry.
3: That's good. That's a good rant. All right. Unhumans is back out. Second edition, Socialist Revolution Tactics for Patriots to Survive a Communist Uprising by Jack Posobiec. Make sure you check that out. Check Jack out as well at Turning Point USA. Gino Bisconti, check him out at In Hot Water. We appreciate you guys hanging out. This has been a lot of fun. Thank you, guys.
5: Appreciate it, guys. God bless you. Thank you so much.
9: Thank you, guys.
5: Go Birds.
3: Take care. Follow us on Spotify.
9: Oh, no!
3: We'll see you again.

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3: Trump's crypto play. I'm Carmen Roberts, Fox News. President Trump hosted cryptocurrency leaders at the White House today as his administration steps deeper into the debate about the digital currency. He told reporters,
4: "The radical left tried to crush these developments with crippling regulations, brutal restrictions, weaponization. They use weaponization, political weaponization, and constant targeting that drove innovation overseas, and they wanted to drive it out."
3: The Securities and Exchange Commission is moving ahead with new crypto rules after the Senate failed to advance legislation setting clearer rules for the industry.
4: "They can do business with confidence on American soil. They don't have to go to other countries to do their business."
3: Democrats have accused the president of making policy decisions to profit himself after a recent filing showed he made more than $1 billion from his crypto companies last year. Trump administration denies any conflicts of interest. A powerful house explosion rocked an Annapolis neighborhood today in Maryland, killing one person and leaving another injured, Fire Assistant Chief Larry Schultz.
5: "About an hour before the explosion, there was a vendor there to resupply the house with propane. We don't know that the two are related. That vendor came, supplied the house with its propane, and then left."
3: The explosion in Anne Arundel County left a large debris field, and five other homes have been evacuated out of precaution. NASA and a startup company call off the mission to save NASA's Swift Observatory, dooming the 20-year-old telescope to a fiery fall back to Earth later this year. A rescue spacecraft sent to boost Swift into a higher orbit developed control problems and could not complete the mission. And stocks are higher as Treasury yields fall back after the Treasury Department said it will buy back more of its long-term debt. The Dow is up 117 points, the Nasdaq gaining 17. 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
2: From the Mitch Wright Plumbing, Heating, and Air News Desk, here's Tommy Rowe Jr. with the headlines you'll be talking about today.
6: An ordinance proposing a temporary pause on data center development in Memphis was introduced for consideration during a Memphis City Council session on Tuesday. The ordinance must now pass two more council approvals before it is introduced as law. The proposed ordinance, if passed, would temporarily pause all permit approvals for new data centers and other large computing facilities while the city studies their long-term effects and how to better regulate them. The town of Collierville has been named one of 25 nationwide finalists in Hallmark's search for the official Hallmark Christmas Town. The nationwide contest hosted by the Hallmark Channel celebrates communities that display the heart, wonder, and joy of the holiday season. The community that earns the top title will receive national recognition.
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18: Wednesday, August 19th, year of our Lord, 2026, in the nation of Jake. 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I've seen 99, I've seen 98, I've seen 101. It's hot enough for an extreme heat warning. That's in effect until 8 p.m., so stay cool out there. Check and double check for children or pets in your car. Make sure there are no crayons, Hershey bars, or yogurt on your dashboard or in your door handles, because that could be a mess. That could also stink. Hot yogurt. Terrible. Terrible. So just take all those precautions. Also, hydrate if you got to be out in it. You guys know how to beat the heat by now. Hell, it's August 19th. All right. Today on the program, what do we have? The Mid-South Coliseum. That's right. It's found its way back in front of the city council. Something called the Mid-South Coliseum Conservancy. They say they've got people who are willing to pony up big bucks for a development plan, but they need a little bit more money, so they're asking for some $200,000 to study, develop. I mean, $200,000, that's not going to get you very much with regards to an actual revamp or renovation of the Mid-South Coliseum, but that's a nice chunk just to study the Coliseum. I'll take your $200,000 and I'll study the Coliseum. I'll tell you what I see. I see a dilapidated structure full of asbestos, which, even if it were renovated, would not serve much of a purpose. So, thank you for the $200,000. I'll take that. And then what, we'll do this in another 3 months, another 6 months, another year. Man, you know what would be great? If you could really get this data center business going, and to the tune of $100 million in tax revenue, and then you could pay for a revamp of the Coliseum, or maybe just the demolition costs to just tear the thing down. Oh, man. Maybe I just don't understand. I was going to upset some people, the nostalgic types. The obsession with the Mid-South Coliseum is bizarre. It is a bizarre obsession people have with reliving the past, trying to resurrect some dilapidated structure like the Coliseum, which, nothing special about the place. Nothing special about the architecture. They built these things all over the country back in the 60s. There are some that have been built and torn down, built and torn down again. Still, there are people who look at that and say, Elvis played there. The Beatles played there. Jerry Lawler wrestled there. We can't tear it down. All right. Calm down, everybody. We'll talk about the Coliseum since it's back in the news.
19: Hey, Jake. What?
18: Yeah, what's going on, Max?
19: Very random for you, but on this day in 1966, speaking of the Beatles, they actually did play at the Coliseum today.
18: On this day?
19: In 1966.
18: Wow. Wow. Maybe, you know what? Now that you say that, save the Coliseum. The Beatles played there on this day. In 1966, what was that? 60 years ago today, the Beatles played there. We can't tear it down. We need to build a Beatles statue outside that place. Let's have it plated with gold. Didn't you know the Beatles played there? You know the Beatles played a lot of places. The Beatles played everywhere. The Beatles played in Europe. The Beatles played in the USA. The Beatles played everywhere they could for a number of years. So, again, I'll stick by my story. Let's wreck that thing. All right, the owner of Kid University, the daycare that was responsible for 6-year-old Winter Jones, who was left in a hot daycare van, and she died from being overheated. 109 degrees was her internal temperature. The owner of that establishment, somebody named Raven Marshall Lewis, the child care boss, as she was deemed. She also owned and operated multiple other daycares, you see. Well, she's ghosted. She has deleted every online artifact of her existence. No LinkedIn, no Instagram. She's not online anymore because she likely knows she's in a whole lot of trouble. The case of Winter Jones' death has been referred to a grand jury, according to the DA's office. She was a big player in daycares. In fact, she was named to Shelby County Mayor-elect Mikel Lowry's transition team. So this is somebody who's very connected, and we're going to see what happens with the grand jury in the case of Winter Jones, who she was killed by negligence. They did not follow the kind of protocols that they put in place to safeguard against kids being left on these vehicles, especially on a day where the heat index value could be well up over 100 degrees. This was last Thursday. I know how hot it was last Thursday because I was out at the FedEx St. Jude Championship, and it was hot. Just a tragic, infuriating story. We'll see if any action is taken. Let's see. We've also got the algorithm. From time to time, you know, you'll be scrolling. You'll see something that is, let's say, different, something that's somewhat new. And you'll click on it, and then all of a sudden you'll just get that. I got thrown into the most bizarre algorithm today. I'll tell you where the algorithm took me, and I'll share that with you coming up in a little bit. We've got headlines coming up. I think there's a verdict in the corrections officers on trial in the death of Gershon Freeman at 201 Poplar. We'll get into that, plus the X-Files. We'll see what is trending online, and we'll play some name drop. I've got $30 to Moe's Southwest Grill. We'll spin that Wheel of Weird. We got Max, the producer, in for Josh Rivera. First up, though, this is something that happened late in the program yesterday. The Memphis City Council has passed an ordinance on the first reading as a moratorium on data centers. Now, it's being called a moratorium, a temporary moratorium. There are those who would call this a pause on data centers. It is yet to be determined exactly what this is going to look like, because this was just passed on first readings. It needs to pass through three readings and approvals before it is formally adopted. So, what is a temporary moratorium on data centers? The initial approved ordinance is the temporary moratorium on acceptance, processing, and approval of zoning and land use permits associated with data centers within the Memphis city limits. Construction permits, including special use or planned development, are approved and processed via the Memphis and Shelby County Division of Planning and Development. No city department, board, commission, agency, or official shall accept or approve such applications during the duration of this moratorium. The current version of the ordinance outlines a 12-month ban. However, the ordinance will likely undergo amendments as it goes through its second and third readings. They also discussed a 3-month pause on data center development. That would just be 90 days. Council member Jeff Warren proposed the 3-month pause to not hinder development or business interest. See, the problem here is when you call it a moratorium and you do it for 12 months, anybody looking to build a data center, you see how fast these things move. They're just going to cross Memphis off the list, and you will effectively cut yourself off from any future investment. And we're talking about a lot of money. SpaceX AI, in the short time that they've been in Memphis, have become the second highest taxpayer behind FedEx. And this is just tip of the iceberg stuff. We heard Elon Musk talking about how much more he wants to develop in the coming years. You could be looking at upwards of $100 million annually in tax revenue. He did not apply for any pilot programs or tax breaks, so that's a lot. I mean, that would do a lot. That would fund a bunch of studies for Coliseums. You wouldn't have to raise your auto registration fees. You would placate people like Yolanda Cooper Sutton and her three vehicles. So that's one of those situations where you have to balance the benefits with the risks. Cost-benefit analysis. That's what you can't be so risk averse, especially when you don't exactly have in the titans of industry knocking down your door to develop. Another thing about all this. Listen, I know that there's a lot of horror stories about data centers and how bad they are. I had a guy on the Twitter machine today telling me data centers are a disease. Listen, it's not ideal. Now, we've heard the issues down in South Haven about the noise. You hear about the gas turbines, but there are ways you can mitigate those things. In fact, I was just reading that the TVA is looking at a rule, kind of like when Donald Trump and J.D. Vance were talking about this Ratepayer Protection Act, essentially saying that anybody developing a data center, they have to come up with their own way of powering it, whether it's renewable energy, whether it's building transmission lines, substations. What you don't want is the demand for electricity for the data center to necessitate a bunch of new infrastructure, and that cost be passed on to regular people, residential customers. So when you can work these things out, and you can work them out, then I think it's the future. And to be completely frank, data centers are here. They are here. They will be built. If they won't be built within the Memphis city limits, they'll be built elsewhere in either Shelby County or across the street in South Haven. We're already seeing that. Across the bridge in West Memphis, they're doing a whole Google campus over there, and Marco McClendon is very happy about it, welcoming Google with open arms. So the effects of having a data center nearby, it's going to happen. You might as well cash in on it. And also, yes, you are early enough in the process where you can ask these questions. You can set the rules, the parameters, get with the TVA on the power situation, the wastewater treatment plant, which was scheduled to be built. This is another thing, though, that kind of makes me raise an eyebrow with all of it. The wastewater treatment plant that Elon Musk and XAI at the time said they were going to build, they still plan to build it. It'll be first quarter of 2027 before they resume building it. That's still pretty quick for an $80+ million wastewater treatment plant that Memphis has wanted for a long time. When you've got the aquifer and so much energy going in to protect it, a wastewater treatment plant, another one to refine it for industrial coolant in an industrial park, well, it's pretty valuable. But when we say we want it now, we want it now, we want it now, I think we take for granted how fast the private sector moves, especially Elon Musk and XAI. Because how can you on the Memphis City Council say Elon Musk and XAI are not moving fast enough, and we've only been at this for a couple of years? Meanwhile, you've got the Liberty Park development, which has not moved in years, which you've just poured good money after bad over and over, paying a development company, a development firm, $70,000 a month to the tune of $2.2 million. That is egregious. You know, putting a pause on a wastewater treatment plant while you get some other business situated with the merger of SpaceX and XAI and going public, well, I'm willing to say, yeah, okay, all right, you're telling me it's going to be January 27? All right, good. And that's going to benefit everybody doing any business down in that industrial park. And that brings me to this. They're acting like these data centers are being built in people's neighborhoods. I hear this a lot, too. I hear this, well, you wouldn't want it if it was in your neighborhood. They are being built in industrial parks that are zoned for exactly this type of activity. All right? And they're being built. This is it. Data centers are here. I'm sure that the guy who ran the horse and carriage industry, I bet he thought that the automobile was a disease. I bet he hated the internal combustion engine. And he probably said anything and everything he could to make you think that automobiles were evil. We went through this with fracking not long ago. Remember the whole thing with hydro fracturing? They told you that fracking was going to destroy communities. It was going to destroy the earth. It was bad for the environment. Where did those people go? I have not heard from those people in a long time. So moratorium, pause, call it whatever you will. If you just need a little bit of time to put together a plan, well, you could do that in a weekend. You could put together, okay, here's what we'll accept. Here's what we won't. It's been done other places. Look at other cities. Figure out from what they're doing. Do I have to do this for you, Memphis City Council? Because here's the thing. If you take 12 months, it's going to turn into 18 months. It's going to turn into 24 months. We see this all of the time. What it comes down to is, are you willing to leave $100 million a year on the table? Because that is a conservative estimate of where this could go. Memphis is a city that is in need of something like this to generate that type of revenue so that taxpayers don't have to shoulder the burden. Because they're not going to do it for long. They're going to leave. 683-0989 is my number. Look, there's some middle ground. There's some middle ground. Do I want data centers everywhere in Memphis? No. No, I don't. But they're coming. They're coming. You like having the navigation on your phone. You like streaming 4K video. You like that animated avatar on your Facebook page. I know you do. Where do you think that stuff comes from? Where do you think it gets processed? You don't like the way the sausage is made. I get it. But you love that sausage. All right, again, 683-0989. What's with the Coliseum now?
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18: All right, welcome back to the program.
27: Yes, have some.
18: So I was scrolling last night. You know, there's a lot going on at the Memphis City Council meeting. They were talking mostly about this moratorium on data centers, which it's so weird to hear. We're going to shut this whole thing down till we can figure out what's going on. This isn't new. Just go look what they're doing in Loudoun County, Virginia. Just go see what they're doing, see what their pain points were, figure out how you can get ahead of it. Shouldn't take more than a weekend to figure something out. I mean, that's really what it comes down to. There's case studies all over the country of data centers. Some communities have done better than others. This doesn't exist in a vacuum. Memphis is not alone in this. Very simple. Just go study it. Shouldn't take 12 months. Now we're just going to shut everything down. Sounds like the COVID people. Shut everything down and we'll figure it out. Well, there are consequences for shutting stuff down. All right. Especially if you're going to shut out millions of dollars of revenue in a city where, frankly, I mean, you're scraping for it. You're raising taxes on people. You've already got the highest property tax rate in the state. Yeah, Yolanda Cooper Sutton. She was complaining about the high auto registration fees that they just raised a couple of years ago because it gets expensive when you got four or five vehicles. All right, so then I was surprised to see that they also discussed the Mid-South Coliseum. And I want to get this right here. I want everybody just to see what I saw. From Action News 5's Twitter account. Memphis City Council members are all in agreement that it's time to revamp the Mid-South Coliseum. All in agreement, it's unanimous that it is time, as in it's time. Now is the time to revamp the Mid-South Coliseum. Now, that's a little bit misleading. There's no immediate plans in the budget to invest any money in revamping the Mid-South Coliseum. Instead, when you read the story, it's the head of the Mid-South Coliseum Conservancy says investors are willing to help revive the venue. But here we have it from WMC TV5. Memphis City Council members are all in agreement. It's time to revamp the Mid-South Coliseum. Okay. Mid-South Coliseum Conservancy President Corey Strong updated city leaders on the next steps for the legendary entertainment venue, 20 years since it closed. Strong says he has private investors ready to help turn the structure into a place the entire community and tourists will love. He says, we're not asking for large dollar amounts, but we have talked to dozens of people who are willing to commit their money. And again, this is not an insurmountable amount of money, but we have gotten pledges from dozens of people who have helped us get to 30 to 40% of our goal. Strong says they'll need $200,000 to begin the development plan. So you've got 30 or 40% of that 200,000. So you don't even have 100,000 and you need 200,000. What is this plan? You say that the entire community is going to love it and tourists. What is it? What is it? Need more information, please. Where is this 200 grand going to go? I don't know if I trust Corey Strong. Wasn't he the head of the Shelby County Democrats back when they were in shambles? Pretty sure he was. I'm sure $200,000 is a nice chunk of change to go brainstorm, to come up with a plan. Anybody can do that. Again, all you need is a weekend. Like when Stallone wrote Rocky. He wrote it in a weekend, locked himself in a room. What do you had to actually go out and...
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1: Fox News, I'm John Saucier. President Trump says U.S. and Canada have reached what he calls a very fair deal after he stopped 50% tariffs against Canada from going into effect last night.
2: Farmers have been hurt very badly by Canada, and they won't be paying any tariffs anymore. And we may bring some of the tariffs down to a level where other countries are, because Canada was paying a higher tariff.
1: Canadian Prime Minister Mark Carney says the deal would give his country's businesses greater certainty. Control of Congress hanging in the balance, only a few states left to hold their primary elections, including Massachusetts. The mayor of Boston, Michelle Wu, says her city's getting ready for when the polls open in 2 weeks.
3: As we approach the primaries, we're working to ensure that every Boston voter can participate competently, safely, freely in our democracy.
1: And one of Massachusetts' Senate seats is up for grabs this year. The incumbent Senator Ed Markey is facing off against Representative Seth Moulton for that Democratic nomination. 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
10: All right, I think they've reached a verdict in the case against the jailers, the corrections officers, in the death of 201 inmate Gershon Freeman. I'll have that verdict for you coming up in about half an hour when we get into some local headlines. So we'll do that at about 4:05, we'll do some local headlines. A lot to get into. A busy news day. We're talking a lot about data centers. I mean, that's actually a national debate right now. There's a lot of fear-mongering about data centers, the same way there was fear-mongering about fracking, if you'll recall. And this is like the new fracking. They're telling you how awful it is for the environment, that the risk outweighs any benefit. I don't know if that's true or not. I do know that everybody pretty much depends on these data centers for the processing power that they use every day on your computer, on your phone, just really whatever you do. I mean, most of us are integrated into online life. That's just a fact. And so all the things you do, your online banking, watching video, streaming, everything, you're connected. It's very difficult to be off the grid and not connected. I think that Max, the producer, does a good job just not having social media. But still, Max, you use the internet every day, all of the time.
11: It kind of makes me think of the idea of the bigger the population gets and everything, the more demand for food. And so this is sort of a digital equivalent.
10: Well, somewhat, yeah. I mean, listen, but people here, they want all the benefits. They just don't want it anywhere near them. But now we've got this ongoing debate about data centers, and it's fine to debate on the facts. It's fine to debate on reality, because you can have your own set of opinions, but you can't have your own set of facts. So coming up in a few minutes, I want to get into some of the other places that are currently in this fight. Loudoun County, Virginia is getting brought up. Loudoun County, Virginia is known as Data Center Alley. They've got like 200 to 250 data centers. And it's caused a lot of the same things we're seeing, debates and activists and protests. But wait until you hear the financial benefits that they're enjoying in Loudoun County, Virginia. There's another town in Washington that seems to have it figured out. And there's no reason why the Memphis City Council can't use these as case studies on how to handle all the XAI stuff. And I also can't help but think that if it was Bill Gates or somebody other than Elon Musk who was building these data centers and investing all this money, that there wouldn't be as much of a backlash. I think that that's also pretty obvious. So there's a lot of emotion. Also, though, when you look at moratorium on data centers next to it's time to revamp the Coliseum, it's pretty amazing, isn't it? Doesn't it kind of sum up the problem with leadership in the city of Memphis? We don't want this new stuff that's profitable. We want to lose money on saving all this old stuff. Holding on to the past. It really is a perfect metaphor for Memphis and its leadership. We would rather spend money on yet another feasibility study to try to save this dilapidated Coliseum for sentimental reasons rather than embrace the technology that is the future and capitalize on it. So it's kind of like this. We don't want the data center, which makes money for the city, because we're getting a boatload of tax revenue from it, the city and county. So we don't want this money-making venture. We want to renovate this Coliseum. It would be like if I decided, that I'm going to quit my job. That's right, a good chunk of my household income is from my job. What if I told my wife? Hey, babe, I'm going to quit my job. She said, well, what are you going to do instead? Well, I'm going to work on my Jeep. Wait a second. One of those generates revenue for the household. The other one is going to cost you a bunch of money. You see, that's a pretty big swing. You're going to stop working. You will not have an income. And with the time that you're not working, you're going to be spending it on this money pit of a Jeep that you bought. And I'll say, yeah, it's a good plan, right? And she would say, no, it's a terrible plan. Those are the kinds of decisions being made by city leadership in Memphis. Terrible plans. Plans that do not work. Plans that are upside down. Oh, all right. So we'll talk more about that coming up. Where has it gone right? The data center implementation. All right. Let's see. Oh, this is encouraging. The Shelby County District Attorney's Office said Tuesday night that while no charges have been filed in the death of 6-year-old Winter Jones, who was left at a hot daycare bus, the case has recently been submitted to a grand jury for review. Now, I have to imagine a grand jury is going to go ahead and give the okay for this to be prosecuted. The DA, Steve Mulroy, look, he seems very noncommittal on this. But man, when you've got the Tennessee Department of Human Services coming in and saying that at Kidd University in Cordova, that there were multiple protocols that were not followed. And these are laws. These are not optional protocols. Laws were broken, and a 6-year-old little girl is dead as a result. Somebody has to be held accountable. But now we're getting some word, and it is not good. There are new abuse allegations as the Memphis daycare closes permanently after girl's death. A mother whose son was at one of the daycares that was run by the owner, Raven Marshall Lewis, she claims her son was assaulted by an employee long before Winter Jones was left on the hot daycare bus. Kidd University, the Cordova daycare, where family members say 6-year-old Winter Jones was left on a bus for hours in the sweltering heat, is permanently closed after her death. In light of the tragedy, another family is coming forward with allegations of abuse at the center. A Department of Human Services investigation found that Kidd University failed Jones by not having a monitoring device on the vehicle, not performing a walkthrough on the bus, failing to fill out the transportation log, and not providing proper training for staff. A former client says she believes Kidd University should have been shut down long ago before the little girl's death last Thursday. The woman coming forward said her son is autistic, like Winter, and was 4 years old when a daycare employee hit him so hard it left a mark for days. So this mother says, I went and put him in the car, got him in the car seat, and noticed a bruise and black eye on the left side of his face. She said the incident happened January of 2024. She said workers at the center told her son, told her that her son fell down and hit his head, but staff at the emergency room told her otherwise. They said the lesion on the left side of his cheek was shaped like a handprint, a full-grown adult handprint. There was a bruised handprint on his face for a week after. So, I believe that this person signed an NDA and doesn't want to be identified. Now we've got the plot thickens. The owner of Kidd University, her online presence has been dismantled. Owner Raven Marshall Lewis dismantled the daycare's website. She has disappeared from social media, LinkedIn, Instagram. Her Instagram account, where she described herself as an eight-figure CEO, is also suspended. Marshall Lewis is CEO of the Mid-South's premier preschool academies, and that company's website is also offline now. Raven Marshall Lewis was named to Curtis Givens Power 30 list in 2021, an event that honors black entrepreneurs in Memphis. She was nicknamed, you ready, the childcare boss by the gala's planners. And it says here, meet Raven Marshall, the childcare boss. Raven is the CEO and founder of a multi-site full-service childcare agency, Empire. She has opened, owned, and operated in excess of 10 locations in Memphis and the surrounding areas. So she owns multiple daycares, including Classy with a K Kids Academy, Ivy League Learning Center, Imagine Academy, and Yaya's Place Learning Center. I'm looking here, making sure none of them are leering centers. Websites for those other daycares have also been disabled. So, the owner here, Raven Marshall Lewis, she's a ghost. She is she's scrubbing everything off the internet. Marshall Lewis was recently named to Shelby County Mayor-elect Mikel Lowry's transition team, which held its first meeting on the very day that Jones died. So this is somebody who's pretty well connected. I mean, obviously she has the ear of Mikel Lowry, Shelby County Mayor-elect, and he saw to it to put her on his transition team. That's not a great look for Mayor-elect Mikel Lowry. It might also explain why the DA, Steve Mulroy, is so noncommittal about charging somebody whose responsibility it was to keep children safe and failed. Failed. It does seem odd, right? The DA, Steve Mulroy, he's not really, made any kind of value judgment here. We're talking about the death of a six-year-old special needs girl. It seems like maybe you could say something about most vulnerable people among us deserve extra attention. They don't deserve to be forgotten in a hot daycare bus where they were. I mean, that's torture. That's absolute agony. To essentially fry, roast to death in a hot bus. This girl died an agonizing death. And now the owner, instead of taking accountability, it's like she's just trying to scrub any kind of evidence of her existence. Any kind of digital footprint, she's trying to get rid of it. I mean, that seems like it could be obstruction. Because if they're not following the protocols at the kids' academy, or the Kid University, I guess it was called. What else are they not following? Do we need to get Nick Shirley into Shelby County? Is that what we need? I think we do. Because the kind of person who's going to say, I'm the child care boss. Yeah, I've got a child care empire. It's like, okay, seems a little bit odd. You know, all your imagery is like a rapper, but you're running daycares. Somebody want to look into how much federal money that the child care boss is getting? Do we need Nick Shirley? I think we do. I think we need him to make a stop in Shelby County, maybe to check things out. And it's amazing, like what I was saying. It doesn't take task forces. It doesn't take investigators. It doesn't take 12-month moratoriums. It doesn't take feasibility studies. It takes motivated individuals who can read, who have the wherewithal and know where to look. Resourceful, motivated individuals. It says here, Daryl Cobbins, chairman of Mikel Lowry's executive committee, confirmed that Raven Marshall Lewis is no longer part of the transition team. Well, of course not. Of course not. How could she be? So, yeah, man, a daycare. Like, when I was putting my kids in daycare, you know, I got the two girls. They were young once. We agonized over that decision. I mean, how do you evaluate a good daycare? Obviously, get referrals, you talk to people, you put it out on Facebook, you talk to people you know, you trust, who have kids. We were able to get our daughters into a fantastic daycare. We could not have been happier. Now, part of it was we didn't have to put our kids on a bus. I never feel good about that. You think about the kind of drivers you see out there. I think about people that I know and trust and the way they drive. I'm still not cool with my kids riding in their car. So the idea of having them put on a bus, no, not interested in that. So that wasn't a need that we had. But I'll tell you right now, my kids would never be left all day at a place that had some sort of rogue artwork on their wall. Those places, I'm sorry. I mean, I know that it's some places the only thing people can afford. But if you've got some bootleg Sesame Street mural on the side of your daycare, not interested. Sorry. So usually, and take this for whatever it's worth, I know some people don't like it. Oh, man. I got into it with another parent at the daycare where my kids went. It was adjacent to a church, Kingsway up on Poplar, next to the Whole Foods across from the Chili's. It was awesome. Casey, she was in charge there at the time. I think that she's retired. I don't even know if the daycare is still in operation, but man, they were good. The teachers were fantastic. They loved my girls. They took care of my girls. There was never a problem. It was adjacent to a church, and from time to time, they'd take the kids into the chapel, and they'd read or they'd do whatever. And I guess I had a little bit of a, not a dust up. There was a parent at the daycare, and I guess, they're a little left of center, these folks. Not the religious types. And they complained to the director that their kid was taken into the chapel because they didn't think it was okay for the daycare to be teaching any kind of religion to their kids. And I couldn't help but say, you know, it's funny. It's funny to me that you will take advantage of the fact that good Christian people run this daycare and you never have to worry about the safety or well-being of your kid. But the minute that they amble into a chapel, which, by the way, this daycare is affiliated

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1: Well, yeah, just it's not lost on me that this person, up until Thursday or Friday, was on the transition team for your incoming mayor of Shelby County. We'll see what the grand jury says. All right, 683-0989. On a lighter note, I'm going to tell you where the...

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9: Hey, Max, the producer, what do you know about farriers?
10: Farriers?
9: Yeah, farriers.
10: Is that like those boats that carry, like, cars across rivers and everything?
9: No, that's a ferry. You know what a ferry is, but a farrier, that's a guy who deals with hoofed animals. He's like a cow podiatrist or a horse podiatrist. A farrier, he'll put horseshoes on horses, or he'll be start carving away at a cow's hoof. And I really didn't know much about farriers, although I did watch my Uncle Ray put some horseshoes on a horse one time. He didn't even know how, he didn't know what he was doing. He just did it. He saw it, figured he could do it. And I figured I can probably do it now too. But man, I don't know how I got thrown into this algorithm, but now Facebook and X, they think that I'm really into fixing the hooves of cows. So I've been watching all these videos. There's a guy named Nate the Hoof Guy, Max. And what he does is he shows you how they fix abscesses and problems with cow feet. I'm addicted. I don't really know much about it, but I watch it every time it scrolls up. You got old Nate the Hoof Guy. He's got a cow and some sort of restraint.

0: and he's got like a knife, a specialized knife and tools, and he's just shaving down these hoofs. The hoof horn comes off, and apparently what happens is the hoof will get punctured or a rock will get stuck in it, and then he says that like bacteria gets in there, and then it'll create an abscess or a lesion, and so you got to get to it because they'll be walking around in pain, these cows. And so Nate, the hoof guy, will show up. He'll start carving down, and he'll find where there was a void in the hoof horn. And once he gets down to a certain layer of hoof horn, it'll start spewing pus. It's just disgusting. But I can't stop watching it. Because when I get sucked into this stuff, Max, is there anything like that that you see that you just can't get enough of?
1: I can't really think of that, but it's like it's just interesting to think of the hoof as being more anatomically like sophisticated than I thought, because I just thought it was just like a hunk of something and like not something that spews pus.
0: No. Listen, it's like a fingernail, man. It's like keratin. It's like it's a protective measure, but it's on the bottom of their feet, so you can't feel it. Like if you clip your fingernails, you don't feel it. It doesn't hurt. But if you got an infection or an ingrown fingernail or toenail, then yeah, once you got to peel the toenail away, and then there might be some leakage or something. Maybe with these cows, it got me thinking, man, without Nate the hoof guy or a experienced farrier, what would happen to a cow in the wild? These guys just running around, they're getting foot problems, they're getting nails and rocks and bacteria, and they got lesions and pus in their feet. A cow would have no shot in the wild. No shot whatsoever. They'd go extinct. I mean, that's why I support eating them. Because if we didn't eat them, we wouldn't have them. Cows are good for beef, milk, baseball gloves. But I can't get enough of this, man. Watching a farrier go to work. Rewarding. And then good for Nate the Hoof guy. He's probably getting paid. People like me.
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13: Trump talks crypto. I'm Carmen Roberts, Fox News. President Trump is urging Congress to move forward in setting clearer rules for the cryptocurrency industry as legislation remains stalled in the Senate. He spoke to reporters today after hosting industry executives at the White House and touted some of his crypto moves, including...
14: I established the United States Strategic Bitcoin Reserve, making Bitcoin a permanent asset of the United States Treasury, which has turned out incredibly well. I also created the United States digital asset stockpile to hold custody of all other digital assets, and that's exactly what it's done. It's been amazing.
13: Democrats accused the president of using his office to enrich himself after financial disclosures showed that he earned more than $1.4 billion from crypto adventures last year. The president spoke again earlier about Iran's statement that the Strait of Hormuz is closed.
14: We have possession, complete control of the strait. I mean, outside of nuisance value, and there is nuisance value when they shoot a drone every once in a while.
13: Uncertainties of the strait are pushing crude oil prices higher. U.S. crude is up about 1% at $85.77 a barrel. The Kennedy Center tells a federal court it won't attempt to restore President Trump's name to the building before at least September 8th as a legal battle continues over the controversial name change. Opponents accuse the Trump-aligned board of defying a court order. And tragedy in Kenya, Africa. A safari helicopter crashed this morning in remote portion of that country, killing all seven on board. U.S. State Department says five of them were Americans. Among those killed, an executive with Telemundo, the Spanish language network owned by NBC Universal, and the director of Ecuador's National Intelligence Service. 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
15: A Memphis economics professor and horse owner is facing a potential lifetime ban from horse racing. Marshall Graham, a horse owner and professor of economics at Rhodes College in Memphis, is facing a lifetime ban from the sport after being charged with fraud for unauthorized access to confidential horse health information. Horse Racing Integrity and Safety Authority CEO compared the alleged actions to insider trading for financial gain. The city of South Haven, Mississippi is moving forward with plans for a new police and fire training center through a land swap deal with one of SpaceX AI's subsidiaries. The deal also includes $40 million to build a new police and fire training facility on the land.
16: Heat warnings are back. High temperatures nearing 100. Heat index values top 110.
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20: Good afternoon. 240 Midtown northbound Norris Road. Got a crash on the left shoulder. This is Midtown 240, giving us a little slowing there. North Brunswick in the Bartlett area between Old Brownsville Road and Chaffee Road, that's closed for railroad work as well. I'm Michael Higgins with your total traffic.
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0: 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All right, coming up in a little bit, we'll see what is trending online. More opposition to data centers. There's plenty of it. Although, listen, I'm all about hearing actual concerns. We got to separate what is from what is not. And I don't think that the media is being, critical of some of the claims made by some people. There's a lady in Kentucky. She has a farm in Kentucky. She was offered some $25 or $26 million for her farm by a company who wanted to build a data center. She turned down the $26 million because she says that, and I paraphrase here, data centers emit low-frequency hums that shake you and could cause pregnant women to miscarry. This was said on CNN. And the person interviewing this farmer who made the claim that the low vibrations coming from data centers can cause miscarriages did not follow up, did not ask, did not challenge that claim. I have never heard that before. And I don't think that's true. So in the data center debate, you have to debate what is, not all these, sky is falling kind of claims. So again, nobody wants this kind of stuff in their backyard. I get that. As far as I'm concerned, they're being built exactly where they should be built, at least in the Memphis area. They've been built in areas that are zoned for industry, and that's what data centers are. That's what they fit the description. I mean, they're right down by Nucor Steel and a Valero refinery and a waste treatment plant and a TVA plant. I mean, where else would you put it? If not there in the old oven factory, Electrolux, where it belongs. So we could talk more about it, but there's a lot online about it today. So we'll get into that coming up. Also, did you read about this cocaine operation at Penn State? This is wild. There's a couple of Penn Staters at a fraternity. They got busted in part because they were making the pledges at the fraternity pack up cocaine. Cut up, pack it up. What? So, yeah, wild story out of Pennsylvania. Yeah, what do they play? State College, Pennsylvania? There's a Penn State. Prestigious school. those guys can have fun. All right, we'll get into that as well. 683-0989 is my number. We also have to spin the Wheel of Weird. Max, the producer, will be spinning the Wheel of Weird in just a little bit. But anything you got for me, 683-0989 is my number. And 683-0989. Let's get into some local headlines. Courtesy of the Nation of Jake News Network. All right, this is interesting. Memphis Police Department Chief C.J. Davis, looks to post task force future. This is from today. Memphis Police Department Chief C.J. Davis says she and other police brass have asked leaders of the federal law enforcement agencies making up the Memphis Safe Task Force to have a permanent presence in the city after the deployment ends. Interesting. Interesting. Because every time people bring up the drop in homicides and drop in violent crime to the tune of, 44.5% fewer homicides, Chief Davis always downplays the role of the Memphis Safe Task Force. A lot of people say, well, crime was going down before. You know, it's all these new strategies we've enacted independent of the Memphis Safe Task Force. So if that were true, then why would the police chief want the task force to stay forever? Because that's what it means. A permanent presence means forever. Says here, we have ramped up in different areas of the department and have requested that our federal partners, that those people should be permanently assigned to Memphis, Davis told Memphis City Council members during committee sessions. She says, if that promise is kept, which I don't know who promised that, then we look forward to managing the city as we were before the task force came. We have been talking about this for several months, and things will go back to normal, and normal means we have to step up and make sure that those gaps are still filled. which I'm not sure how that, if that promise is kept. What? She said the increased presence of the Tennessee Highway Patrol officers before the task force and during it has freed up police officers who would otherwise be patrolling the city's interstate system, including handling crashes on the expressways. Davis talked about the task force after running through citywide crime statistics, showing a drop in homicides of 44.5% compared to this time last year, and every major crime category trending downward in the last 2 years. She also continued to attribute the drop in crime to MPD strategies throughout a longer period of time, as opposed to just the task force presence since late September in the city. All right, look, if this is all on account of the MPD and the strategies employed by Chief C.J. Davis, why would she ask for the task force to stay permanently? And yes, the THP, I'm sure, helps. That was amped up by Governor Bill Lee as part of the Memphis Safe Task Force. But it's also the U.S. Marshals who are out there serving those warrants. Memphis has a massive backlog of warrants. So yes, you've got the U.S. Marshals. You got the FBI, you've got the DEA, you've got all these agencies who have played a huge part, not just in going out and serving the warrants and stopping the crimes, but also freeing up the resources so Chief Davis can better allocate them to patrols and investigations. So, of course, this is Police Chief C.J. Davis saying that the task force played a massive role in the drop in crime, and is making her job a lot easier without giving direct credit to Donald Trump and the Memphis Safe Task Force. That's exactly what this is. Otherwise, look, we had this handled. You know, the task force was, you know, extra resources, sure, but I mean, we had it licked before they got here. Then you would not be asking the federal government to make it a permanent thing. So I just think that's kind of funny. I mean, after, you know, months of downplaying the role of the Memphis Safe Task Force, she's saying, hey, can we keep this task force forever? Like, all right. Let's see. We've got a verdict in the trial of the ex-jailers in the murder of Gershon Freeman, an inmate at 201. A jury found former Shelby County jailers Stevon Jones not guilty and Courtney Parham guilty in the death of former inmate Gershon Freeman. All right, so there were two on trial being tried together, and the jury decided that one of them was guilty, Parham, of criminally negligent homicide and reckless endangerment, whereas Stevon Jones was not guilty on all charges. This comes after 10 days of testimony and hours of closing arguments. On Tuesday evening, jurors started deliberating after hearing two very different versions of what happened inside the Shelby County Jail back in 2022 when Gershon Freeman died. Jones and Parham were both charged with second-degree murder and aggravated assault. During the hours of closing arguments, defense attorneys said the former jailers were trying to control a difficult situation and acted within their training. They also questioned whether the state proved that the medical care, including CPR, would have saved Freeman. Now, the prosecution is going to say that these officers, not only did they go overboard with the use of force, they also made no attempt to try to administer aid to Gershon Freeman. Now, you got to wonder, what made the jury find one guy guilty and the other guy not guilty? I mean, it must have been video. And if these guys are being tried together, it kind of turns into a free-for-all, right? I mean, are the attorneys saying, well, this is Mr. Parham here who's hitting him very hard. Stephen Jones is just there trying to tackle him. So it just seems kind of odd that it was a split verdict like that, but there is your verdict in that case. Let's see, we got a woman turns herself in after stabbing her mother to death. Good Lord. Tiffany LaFay Green Barber is charged with first-degree murder and tampering with or fabricating evidence. Memphis police say they responded to a home in Uptown on Bethel Avenue regarding a disturbance. When they arrived, they said they found a woman sitting in a chair with multiple stab wounds. They say life-saving measures were performed, but their efforts were unsuccessful. The woman was pronounced dead on the scene. While officers and paramedics were investigating the scene, they say Tiffany Green Barber, later identified as the victim's daughter, walked into the police station with blood on her clothing. Barber told police that she had stabbed someone in a home on Bethel Avenue and was taken into custody at that time. Investigators said that during the interview, Barber told them she had stabbed her mother before leaving the scene, and she put the murder weapon in the alley behind Bethel Avenue. So, I don't know what makes you so mad you're going to stab your mother to death, but I don't want to know. Let's see. We've got... I've never heard of this. Hey, Max, you were in high school a lot more recently than I was. Did you have something called senior dues? Did you have to pay senior dues?
1: I never had to pay senior dues.
0: Raleigh, Egypt parents complain that senior dues are too high. Is this a new thing? Because I never did this. I know 1997 was quite some time ago. Let's see. Parents are saying the senior dues at Raleigh, Egypt High School are outrageous. They say families are required to pay $875 for senior dues or their student allegedly won't graduate. Parent Raish Mason, Parent Rache Mason says families have already had to shell out for back-to-school shopping, plus they have rent and other bills to pay, and some may be single-parent households. All right, and we get it. Look, if you come at me for $875, let's just talk about that $875 and what it gets me. I mean, we all got bills. Mason says, I think it's absurd. Senior dues include typical senior items like cap and gown and the graduation program. What? $875 for a cap and gown? I would ask my mom to make me one. I get some bed sheets. I get some writ dye. I'd be dyeing bed sheets, whatever color. I guess I wore red. I guess the boys wore red at Germantown and the girls wore white. I'd be getting some bed sheets. Crimson bed sheets. And I can make a mortarboard. She said, give me some cardboard, give me a stapler. I'll make that happen. Let's see. The problem comes in when other items are added, like prom and transportation to graduation practice. What? Somebody, this can't be real. According to a letter, the high school has three different prices listed for dues. It is a public high school. The base rate for seniors' dues is $700. But if a student decides to go to prom, that price goes up to $875. $175 for a prom ticket? I didn't go to my prom. I went to Music Fest instead. That said, I sure as hell wasn't going to go to prom if I had to buy a $175 ticket. Max, what'd you pay for your prom ticket?
1: I don't even really remember. That's how little I cared about it.
0: Did you go to prom?
1: I did for the entirety of 30 minutes.
0: Okay, but there was a ticket. You didn't have to pay $175 worth of dues, yeah?
1: No, definitely right. Not.
0: It says $700 is your base dues with $875 if you go to prom. And it says here, it seems clear until you get to the line where the school says the price is $825. There's three different prices. I think that this might be a scam. I think people are getting scammed. Since when did they start doing this? Dues? $875 for graduation and prom? Get out of here. We had graduation. You had to rent your cap and gown. It didn't cost hundreds of dollars. There's like one place you go, you rent it, or you pay whatever it is. They bring in a check and they just issue it to you. Then you give it back. Prom, you're on your own for your tux. You're on your own for transportation, whatever you buy. It's $875. Good Lord. All right. And then finally here, we might get into this later, but we have some information on why the Collierville police chief was placed on leave. It appears that he had a little bit of a dust up with the city administrator. A power struggle here. We might get into it a little bit later. All right, 683-0989 is my number. We've got the X-Files coming your way. More people who do not like data centers. That's really going to be probably the biggest challenge for AI is going to be the opposition to the data centers. As far as the AI race goes, it's not China. It's not the chips. It's not sourcing the minerals for the chips. It's getting people, explaining to them, and convincing them that data centers are not going to kill them.
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0: All right, welcome back to the Nation. Jake.
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0: News Talk 98.9, the Roar of Memphis. In a little bit, we'll look into why the Collierville fire chief was placed on leave. I think we have that information. Listen. Old grizzled vet of the Germantown Fire Department gets the fire chief job in Collierville. And they got a city administrator, somebody who was not elected, who kind of runs the show. And a little bit of a power struggle here. Might have been, say, a younger woman who was trying to call the shots. And the old grizzled fire chief, I don't answer to her. A little bit of that. I wouldn't call it insubordination, but that's allegedly what happened. We'll see. We'll see if we can get some more information on that. He's got a lot of support, though. People like him. Selberg. So we'll Selberg. Fire Chief John Selberg. And we'll get into that story. We've got the X-Files coming up. Let's see. From the Rick's Powder Coating text line at 683-0989. Let's go. We got Alex says, the yearbook and Letterman jacket is what costs so much in high school. Like $300 each. I passed on both. All right. First of all, there's no way the yearbook cost $300. Did it? What year did you graduate? The yearbook at Germantown High School in 1997, which, by the way, I didn't get one. It was too expensive. It was $50. But $50 might as well have been $300. You don't just get $50. If I was going to ask my dad for $50 in 12th grade, I mean, I might as well have just asked him for $500,000. It was not happening. So I didn't get one until years later. John Boy, that's right, my little brother, John Boy acquired a 1997 Germantown High School yearbook from eBay or like an estate sale. He got one. Might have been an estate sale. He got one and said, hey, that's the year my brother graduated. And he didn't get one. And guys, I'm all over that yearbook. My best friend at the time, Stacia, she was the editor of the yearbook. So there were pictures of us everywhere. Like, everywhere. I'm on like 15 different pages. It is like the The Nation of Jake yearbook. And everybody's mad about it. I'm like, Jake, what's Jake on every page? I was laughing. But I have a girl named Melissa's yearbook. She, talk about high rollers, man. This girl, Melissa, and I have her yearbook. I don't know what happened to her. I hope she's okay somewhere. That said, I have her yearbook because it's engraved. You can pay extra to have it engraved. And that's, I think, where the real money comes in. But as far as Alex, the Letterman jacket, what did you letter in? I want to know what you lettered in. Yeah, letter jackets, like good ones. Those are expensive. Those are nice, man. What are they made out of? You got leather sleeves. And you got, like, the, what is that material they use for, like, it's like a, it's heavy. It's nice. Letterman jacket.
1: And Alex said he graduated in 2012.
0: Okay. All right. That's recently. Okay, but as far as a Letterman jacket goes, you got to go letter sweater. If you can't afford the jacket, you go letter sweater. And that's kind of cool. Chaz in the letter sweater. So, yeah, that's too much. Just keep the letter. You lettered. People know it. All right, let's see. We have this from the Rick's Powder Coating text line. Jake, for all the people who don't like data centers, where do they think their thousands of pictures are stored? What about their favorite episodes of programming? Not to mention all the QR code data for manuals and online instructions. My solution is, if you don't like data centers, is to limit your storage to what your phone or laptop can hold. If you can't do that, quit your bitching. Yeah, you know, it's kind of like Bill Hicks said. You know, Bill Hicks said, all you people who are against drugs, just say no to drugs. I want you to go home, take all your albums, all your CDs, all your tapes, and burn them. Because all those artists who gave you all that great music, real high on drugs. Yeah, same sentiment. I'm with you. If you don't like...
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1: Fox News, I'm Tom Graham. President Trump calls it a very fair deal. He announced a trade deal with Canada after postponing a threat of 50% tariffs. The president says the deal will be good for U.S. farmers.
2: Farmers have been hurt very badly by Canada, and they won't be paying any tariffs anymore. And we may bring some of the tariffs down to a level where other countries are, because Canada was paying a higher tariff.
1: Canadian Prime Minister Mark Carney says the deal will give businesses greater certainty. One person is dead after a house explosion in Annapolis, Maryland.
3: That victim was in cardiac arrest. Our medics and firefighters worked that victim for a significant period of time until the victim was pronounced dead on the scene.
1: Anne Arundel County Assistant Fire Chief Larry Schultz, another person injured. The cause of that blast is under investigation. 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
4: From the Mitch Wright Plumbing, Heating, and Air News Desk, here's Tommy Rowe Jr. with the headlines you'll be talking about today.
5: An ordinance proposing a temporary pause on data center development in Memphis was introduced for consideration during a Memphis City Council session on Tuesday. The ordinance must now pass two more council approvals before it is introduced as law. The proposed ordinance, if passed, would temporarily pause all permit approvals for new data centers and other large computing facilities while the city studies their long-term effects and how to better regulate them. The town of Collierville has been named one of 25 nationwide finalists in Hallmark's search for the official Hallmark Christmas Town. The nationwide contest hosted by the Hallmark Channel celebrates communities that display the heart, wonder, and joy of the holiday season. The community that earns the top title will receive national recognition and the opportunity to serve as the filming location for an upcoming Hallmark movie.
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6: 240 Midtown northbound at Norris Road. Midtown 240 crash on the left shoulder, not giving us a big problem right now. MLGW work, the right lane is blocked in East Memphis. South Perkins Road northbound between Poplar Avenue and Shady Grove Road. I'm Michael Higgins with your total traffic.
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10: Coming up in half an hour, we're going to play some name drop. I've got a fabulous prize today. Yeah, big old fat burrito or quesadilla from Moe's Southwest Grill. $30 to Moe's. I like Moe's. You go in, they're always very friendly. I like how they scream at you, "Welcome to Moe's!" And you're like, what are you supposed to do? It feels like everybody knows your name there at Moe's Southwest Grill. It's like Cheers. You walk in, boom, Norm! Yeah, they know what you're going to get. Big old fat burrito. So $30 to Moe's for name drop. If you want to play, 505, we will play name drop. We'll also spin the wheel of weird. Max, the producer, I can't think of a better guy to spin the wheel of weird than Max. He's got the wheel. He's been given the orders. He will spin it, and we will share a bizarre and unusual story from the week that was, because we can't share them all, because there's so much strange happenings that if we shared them all, this would just turn into a whole show where we're just cycling through news of the weird, which they got websites for that. So let's see. What do we have now? Oh, yeah, let's get into what is trending online. We got the X-Files. Social media, big part, huge part of what we do this day and age. Trending topics, viral videos, breaking news, whether you are on Facebook, Instagram, or X, you can follow Nation of Jake at Nation of Jake. You can follow this radio station as well at News Talk 989. You can't follow Max, the producer. He has no social media presence. But you can follow Nate the Hoof Guy, the farrier. A guy who just carves down mostly cow hooves. Cows, they got a lot of feet problems, man. They get all kind of like lesions and there's pus. There's all, what would cows do if we decided that we're going to leave them alone? They would just die. They would just die. Now, earlier, Max, you were asking me about horseshoes or shoes on cows. I don't think cows wear shoes. I think that guys who have a bunch of cows probably go broke trying to put shoes on the cows, right? I mean, that's just too many shoes. That's four shoes per cow, minimum. And then they're always running around, you know, getting stuff stuck in their hooves. The farrier's got to come by. He's got to take the shoe off. Then he's got to, you know, carve out off a hoof horn and then let the pus flow and then he'll bandage it up, then come back and put the shoe on. That would cost you too much money. So, I don't know. Do cows wear shoes? Maybe somebody out there knows. 683-0989. All right, let's get into what is trending online. Well, data centers, man. Data centers. The ongoing debate. Listen, I've heard data centers are the worst thing that can happen in your community. It would siphon all the water, maybe pollute your water. Let's see, raise your electric bills, cause all kinds of disturbances, high decibels, you name it. You name it. I've heard it all. But then I've heard from the other side, they're really not that invasive, especially if you can come to some terms and figure out exactly where you're going to put these things. Right now with the data centers in Memphis, they're exactly where they belong. I mean, it's right next to Nucor Steel. There's tons of industry going on, you know, belching poison into the sky. I don't think the data centers are really accounting for a lot of that kind of pollution. There are concerns about the power requirements. And there's also mitigation efforts. The TVA is talking about mandating that data centers provide their own power infrastructure so that the infrastructure costs to keep up with the demand don't fall on the shoulders of other customers and residents. Now, the water thing as well. I mean, you're talking about a wastewater treatment plant. So there are a lot of finer points to debate. But when one side is screaming, they're going to kill us all, and the other side is screaming, there's no concerns. There's got to be a happy medium, or at least there's got to be the truth in there somewhere. Now, it's on the media. Like, we used to depend on the media to ask follow-up questions, did we not? There was a time when you didn't just let somebody with an agenda get on the air and say whatever they want, unchallenged. Well, here's a good example of that. We've got a Kentucky farmer who has turned down $26 million from a tech company who wanted to use the land to build a data center. She makes a lot of claims here on CNN. And all these claims go unchallenged. And it's like, hold on a second. Are we trying to operate on good information? Or is it just whatever people say about data centers must be true because data centers are evil? Take a listen to these claims.
11: Well, when you go to thinking about these data centers coming in and putting mercury and lead and cadmium over your aquifers, needing to consume large amounts of water, raising the temperatures in your community, vibrating at a low frequency that can bring up cortisol levels in the human body, cause miscarriages and other things to go wrong. $26 million don't look like it's so much whenever you go to figuring all that stuff in.
10: Low frequencies causing miscarriages. She just says this. And let's see, what does Pamela Brown of CNN say?
11: Body cause miscarriages and other things to go wrong. $26 million don't look like it's so much whenever you go to figuring all that stuff in. And the way that it can harm the entire state of Kentucky. I like to think that it would be the bluegrass forever instead of turn into the brown grass from data centers.
12: And of course, the impacts on health and so forth, all of that is being researched. But you said no to $26 million because...
10: So she makes all these claims, and some of them might be grounded in reality. I mean, does it pollute your aquifer? I don't know. How does running a data center, and people have asked, what is a data center? Like, what are they doing in that data center? It's just like a big-ass server room, to my understanding. You got a bunch of these NVIDIA chips, these processors, and they're all going. It's like just a massive server room. There's processing power. There's storage. They are supercomputers. Kind of like you've got a computer. That computer has memory chips. That computer has a hard drive. It generates some heat. You got a fan in your computer. You know how sometimes your laptop, the fan will run? That's cooling off the processor because heat is generated. It's that times a million. It's just a huge computer. But I want to know, it's using water, usually on a closed system. If you've got, say, but you do lose water, so you need to use more to cool it off. And I get that I don't like using perfectly clean, tasty drinking water to cool a computer. That's why the water treatment plant was such a big deal, a linchpin in this whole thing. You know, use some water that has been cleaned enough to use for industrial coolant, and that way you save a ton of drinking water, because I don't like the idea of using aquifer water on cooling a computer. I don't like that, especially when you can use gray water, right? But I don't see how using the water pollutes the aquifer. She's talking about putting cadmium and all these in the aquifer. How does it get in the aquifer? Did we allow Elon Musk to dig like a straight pipe into the aquifer? I don't think so. I don't think that happened. So again, there's a lot of claims being made that go unchallenged. And I don't think that is helpful. You know, cadmium or whatever elements in polluting an aquifer, not acceptable. I don't know that's happening. And I'm very skeptical about the claim that the low frequency vibrations, I guess, what do? They just like shake a baby in the womb and cause women to miscarry? I've never heard that in my life, and that's got to be, you have to approach that critically. And I think you fall short when you say, yes, the health impacts are being researched. You say, that's what? Where'd you get that? Who told you that? That's what you have to say. All right, now, as far as industrial coolant goes, I guess, look, somebody did some research. Somebody did research, and they said, hey, people hate data centers. So we are going to make a commercial for our energy drinks about data centers. That's right. We've got this. This is a commercial for, what's this? What's this stuff? Liquid Death and Garage Beer? They got Jason Kelce, formerly of the Philadelphia Eagles. He's the other Kelce brother. They're doing a commercial here telling people to send their urine to AI data centers, saying if they want coolant, use your pee. I'm not sure if you should be encouraging people to send urine in the mail to data centers. But apparently this is an issue that they think is a winning issue. So here is Jason Kelce singing a song about sending pee to data centers.
13: AI data centers waste millions of gallons of water. That's why Liquid Death and Garage Beer have decided to team up. We want your pee to cool these data centers.

0: I don't know who thought it was a good idea to market your beer and your sport energy drink with urine. Because that's what I'm doing. I'm watching a video of all these people with jars of pee. And it's like, well, wait a second. Hold on a second. This is, I want everybody involved with this commercial to have a data center built in their front yard. Like, I want bad things to happen to them just because it's so terrible. It's really. So their whole ploy is like, you hate data centers? So do we. Send your pee to the data center. And who came up with this? Who are the ad wizards that came up with this one? I'm not sure. Is it legal to send urine in the mail unsolicited? I mean, I know you could probably do that for medical purposes. But yeah, so their whole joke is, yeah, they need data center coolant. I got your coolant right here. The problem is that you just put a bunch of images of people, some drinking the pee, into my head, and I'm going to associate your liquid death and your garage beer with pee. That's all you've done for me, man. That's it. That's all we got. That's gross. And also, when are the Kelsey brothers going to go away? It's Jason Kelsey. I think maybe he had CTE or something. It's the only way I would imagine he thought that was a good idea. Or he's just striking while the iron's hot. All right, let's see. What else do we have? Oh, man. Painful. Painful clip from last night's Senate debate in South Carolina. They're going to a runoff. You have Ralph Norman and Darlene Graham, Lindsey Graham's sister. Now, appointing Lindsey Graham to the Senate in place of, I'm sorry, appointing Darlene Graham to the Senate in place of Lindsey Graham, I thought was fine as a symbolic gesture to have her serve in the interim. But then when she decided to run, she gets treated like every other candidate. So in the South Carolina debate, here we have something that's probably disqualifying for Darlene Graham.
1: Senator, are Taiwan and the South China Sea national security issues for the United States? If so, why?
2: I'm sorry, could you repeat the question?
1: Are Taiwan and the South China Sea national security issues for the United States? And if so, why or how?
2: I'm just going to be honest here. I'm not on national security. I'm not that informed on national security. But I do support the military.
0: Okay, yeah, that's not going to work. That's not going to work. You're going to have to do better than that if you want to be a United States senator. I mean, she already is. That's the thing. She is a United States senator. And given how embedded her brother Lindsey Graham was on foreign policy, you can't do that. Like, you have to be better prepared. And at one point, maybe she just misspoke here, but she says this.
2: 50 million people in South Carolina. Half of them live paycheck to paycheck.
0: All right, she said there were 50 million people in South Carolina. There are roughly 5.5 million people in South Carolina. So that might just, I'll give her the benefit of the doubt on that one. Maybe she misspoke. 50 million, 5.5 million. I mean, you're off by a factor of 10 or more, but that's it. I don't know if that tanks her in the runoff. We shall see. We shall see. All right, 683-0989 is the number. We have a lot of messages coming in on the Rick's Powder Coating text line, I'm sure, about data centers and whatnot and the effects. Maybe they do cause miscarriages. Maybe the low frequencies cause miscarriages. I've never heard that before. Listen, I've been to a lot of concerts. Maybe the pregnant women don't go to the same kind of concerts I go to, but I've been exposed to a lot of low frequency hums. A lot of that. A lot of it. If I had known that it could cause miscarriages, I would.
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1: Wheel of weird, bizarre, and unusual stories. 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We don't have time to share all the bizarre and unusual stories that we find. But we have time to share one, so we put, I don't know, six or so on the wheel. Max, the producer, what is on the wheel this afternoon?
2: We got five today.
1: Okay.
2: What
1: happens when you spin it? It lands on the empty one.
2: I guess we'll find out.
1: We spin again. All right, what's on the wheel?
2: All right, number one, projectile porpoise. Number two, the struggle is real. Number three, sticky wickets. Number four, them's the rules. And number five, what I found on my window.
1: Okay, let's go.
3: Give it a big spin!
1: I hope it doesn't land in the empty space.
2: Not in the empty, it's them's the rules.
1: Them's the rules, that is our topic. That was our story here. How about this? A woman dies, comes back to life, gets a parking ticket. This is out of New Zealand. New Zealand news. These are some crazy Kiwis down there. A parking company has apologized to an Auckland woman after she received a parking ticket for staying too long in a supermarket parking lot the day she died and was brought back to life. The 54-year-old collapsed in the parking lot of the New World Supermarket on Auckland's Hibiscus Coast on July 26th. Her father, Keith Wilkinson, says that the staff were quick to provide assistance and privacy screens, but it was a stranger who immediately took control and performed chest compressions when she could not find a pulse. The stranger just melted away once my daughter had regained a pulse, and the ambulance arrived on the scene before anybody could thank her. Oh, it's crazy. That's a great story of a good Samaritan. But then they go to the hospital. They leave their car in the parking lot. And apparently the parking lot allows you to park for 90 minutes. So I guess parking's at a premium in Auckland, New Zealand. So the car was allowed to remain in the parking lot for 90 minutes, but was not moved for 5.5 hours on account of the death and resurrection. So the woman who was resuscitated, she got an $80 notice from the Smart Compliance Management, a company that manages the parking there at the grocery store. After the circumstances were explained, they said, okay, since you died and were brought back to life, you do not have to pay the $80 fine. We'll knock it down to $30. They reduced it to $30. So, I mean, that's insult to injury. The parking company said, Smart Compliance Management has been contracted to provide fair and equal opportunity for parking at this parking lot. That's why a maximum stay time limit applies. Customers are entitled to 90 minutes of parking. Your vehicle was parked for 341 minutes. Having considered your appeal in detail, we've decided to uphold the breach notice as we believe it was correctly issued in accordance with the terms and conditions advertised within the area concerned. Due to the circumstances resulting in this breach notice, we were able to reduce this to a $30 administration fee. So, they didn't feel too good about that. I mean, come on. You suffer some sort of medical emergency and you still have to pay $30? To have parked your car? Come on. Now, the grocery store, they did not appreciate their parking contractor charging somebody $30 who had died and come back, so they decided to cover it for them, which is nice. The last thing you're worried about, man, when you have to be resurrected by a good Samaritan and then go spend some time in the hospital, last thing on your mind is your car staying there. Man, I always hate it when you have to pay to park. It's one of the worst things in the world. I hate paying for parking. I'll tell you, it was a wake-up call. When I moved from Memphis to Atlanta in 2005, you have to pay to park

0: and everywhere in Atlanta. There is no free parking. None. Maybe a handful of places. But you need to be prepared to pay to park everywhere you go. Everywhere. Coming from Memphis, where there's essentially no pay to park. I mean, where do you pay to park in Memphis? I mean, you go downtown, maybe, but you always find parking. All the places that I frequented as a young guy in Memphis, I never paid to park. I never even thought about it. Now, it's a little bit different, but depending on where you go, man, free parking. Is that a premium? Yeah. Yeah, you get 90 minutes at the grocery store. 90 minutes, that's it. Anything off that, you're gonna pay. You're going to pay through the nose, you know, whether you die and come back or not. So, yeah, I thought that was odd. All right, 683-0989 is the number. 683-0989. Coming up in hour number three, we're going to take a look at how other cities have managed this data center issue. There have been some success stories, and I fully believe that the city of Memphis and Shelby County should look at those success stories for how to move forward with data centers instead of shutting it all down for 12 months and risk missing out on a lot of opportunity and a lot of tax revenue. Mind you, Shelby County just had to borrow money to make payroll. You got Memphis City Council people complaining about their own fee increases. When you're broke, you don't have a lot of choices.
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11: A retrial. I'm Lisa Lacerra, Fox News. The trial judge who presided over the murder case of Carmelo Anthony, the Texas teen who stabbed another teen to death at a high school track meet, has been removed ahead of a key hearing to decide if Anthony should get a new trial.
12: They didn't believe they would get a fair shake with him, since after the trial, he made multiple public statements about how well it had all gone.
11: Fox's Garrett Tenney.
12: Anthony's lawyers are expected to lay out their case for a new trial, not by arguing that he's innocent, but by arguing that his constitutional rights were violated during the trial, including claims that he essentially wasn't allowed to testify in his own defense.
11: Earlier this summer, jurors rejected Anthony's claims of self-defense during a confrontation with Austin Metcalf last year. President Trump defending his decision to cut annual military drills between the U.S. and South Korea, saying he thought it was offensive to North Korean leader Kim Jong-un.
6: I thought that was very insulting to somebody that, frankly, has been, during my term at least, very well behaved.
11: The drills are going on now. The Pentagon said yesterday they would be cut by 1 week. The president also said the leader of South Korea turned him down when he asked for help with Iran and the Strait of Hormuz. The UAE has suspended all trade with Iran after it says it came under renewed missile fire from Tehran. The national debt has surpassed a record $40 trillion. A White House spokesman says the administration has been focused on cutting waste, fraud, and abuse in federal spending while accelerating economic growth, but experts say the exploding debt is already affecting American pocketbooks by raising borrowing costs for mortgages and cars. Wall Street stocks rose after the Treasury Department said it'll buy more U.S. government bonds, and strong profits from Target and other companies helped support the market. The Dow gained 190 and the NASDAQ added 41. 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
13: August 19th, the West Memphis Three were released from prison in 2011 after pleading their innocence for 18 years. The first race was held at the Indianapolis Motor Speedway in 1909, which would see Louis Schwitzer win with an average speed of 57.4 miles per hour. The Beatles kicked off their first U.S. tour in 1964 at the Cow Palace in San Francisco before 17,000 screaming fans. Gene Roddenberry was born in El Paso, Texas in 1921. It would go on to gain renown as the creator of the Star Trek franchise. I'm Maximilian. Make this day one for the records.
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16: Bartlett area right now shut down for railroad work. Old Brownsville Road at North Germantown, also North Brunswick between Old Brownsville and Chaffee Road, shut down for some railroad work as well. I'm Michael Higgins with your total traffic.
10: The traveling flag box is now in Bartlett at Blue Wave Pool Supplies, 7543 Highway 64 near Appling Road. Drop off torn, tattered, or faded American flags, and they will be retired properly. It's a simple sign of your patriotism and respect for this great country. And when you drop off your flags at Blue Wave Pool Supplies, remember to scan the QR code on the flag box for your chance to win a big, beautiful American-made Stars and Stripes. 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
20: Yes, have some.
0: It is demon time.
21: Demon time.
0: That's right, demon time.
21: Demon time.
0: Gotta make that money, pay for those auto registrations for my three vehicles. Demon time.
21: Demon time.
0: Demon time. Man, if only you had some sort of massive source of tax revenue coming in. Oh, yeah, you did. You did, except you decided to kill it. That's right. You're right. A moratorium on data centers for upwards of 12 months. That's what was decided on by the Memphis City Council. Now, this was the first of three readings. So this is how the game is played. You pass the ordinance, and you get all the protesters off your back, because a lot of the shut-down-the-data-centers people were there in the chambers yesterday and outside of City Hall protesting. They want the data center shut down. No questions, no research, nothing. Just shut it down. Elon Musk is no good. We got to shut down the data centers because they're killing people, the data centers, you see. Data centers are causing the cancer. The data centers are shaking the babies out of women's wombs. It's the data centers are a disease, I was told earlier. So you have those folks. But then you're going to have to pressure. You're going to pressure from the Greater Memphis Chamber. They are against a moratorium. In fact, I believe the minority business owners, they're saying, yeah, maybe not a moratorium on the data centers, because we're seeing unprecedented opportunity as a byproduct of these data centers. So what's going to happen is a lot of discussions will be had, they'll be made, and this thing will look different on its third reading. They use the term moratorium. They should not use the term moratorium. Moratorium implies death to data centers. I don't know if it's Latin or Greek, but the root of moratorium is death, like mortuary, right? That said, a pause, maybe an assessment period. That would be good, right? You know, like a waiting period almost. Any new data center application has to go through a 60-day, you know, good faith period, waiting, evaluation. All those things are positive. They signal progress. Moratorium. Nope. Death. And that's bad for business. You could miss out on a lot of opportunity if you have declared death to data centers for upwards of 12 months, is which what they passed at the city council. Now, I would say the Memphis City Council, knowing what's at stake here, because we're talking about today $12 million. That was for the fiscal year of Colossus One. $12 million just to the city, not counting the county take, which was another $12 million. So you're talking about, all told, some $25 million in new tax revenue for the city and for the county. Mind you, you've got a city that needs Redbirds upgrades. They're talking about doing stuff with the Coliseum. You want to pay first responders. So yeah, you could use the $12 million. The county, they really need the money, because you need a new jail, you need new schools, everything's falling apart. So it's a bit silly to cut that off in a moratorium, right? Now, and that's baseline. That's just what you're getting. I mean, what's the top end as far as revenue coming in from data centers? 100 million? Maybe more? You can do a lot of really good stuff with that money. And yeah, you want the guardrails, I get it. You want to assess every possibility. You want the wastewater treatment plant. You want assurances from the TVA. You can do all that without declaring a 12-month moratorium on data centers, because opportunity could pass you by. And it will. DeSoto County, South Haven, right across the street, just like with the casinos, went right down the road. Over in West Memphis, Google's doing a whole data center campus over there. So you're gonna have the data centers in your area, whether you like it or not. Are you going to be able to leverage that for tax dollars? So your people don't quit leaving. Oh, man, maybe you could, I don't know, view this as an opportunity rather than an infringement. So we'll talk about where the data centers have been working, because there are success stories. Maybe too successful. We'll get into that coming up. 683-0989. We may even touch on whether or not the DA is going to bring charges against the daycare owner. We found out more about the proprietor of Kid University, the daycare where 6-year-old little girl was left in a hot daycare bus because rules weren't followed, laws were broken. I don't see how there aren't charges in this case. We'll get into that as well. 683-0989 is the number I asked you to call. Because I got $30 to Moe's.
15: What's your name, dude?
17: Nation of Jakes. 5 o'clock name drop.
15: Drop?
21: Say it! Say it!
0: All right, I believe John is here. John wants his $30 to Moe's Southwest Grill. That's our fabulous prize for name drop. John, how are you today, my man?
1: Hot.
0: Hot, yeah, man. It's 100 degrees outside. What's it say on the dashboard?
1: I'm not in the dashboard. I'm outside. I'm in the shade now.
0: Though. Okay, good for you. Good for you. I saw somebody's dash temperature gauge read out at 109, and that seems low for a day like today, man.
1: It's not super humid. I'm getting
0: humid
1: mixed up. Yeah. So
0: right,
1: it's
0: right.
1: Hot.
0: It is hot. Yeah, it's blazes, man, in the blazing sun. Man. You know, it's not the day to leave a candy bar or any kind of crayons or yogurt. I'm trying to think of other things that I find in my car all of the time.
1: Mentos.
0: Like in the
1: Mentos.
0: Mentos, yeah, any kind of candy, any loose candy. You don't want anything like that in the dashboard or in the cup holder or in the door handle of your vehicle. That could ruin your day.
1: Leave it in the cup holder, it becomes like it'll never, you won't get your cup out. It's like a safety option.
0: Ever. And you know what? It's impossible to clean. You know, I know that there are guys who detail vehicles, and unless you get the right guy, I mean, there's always going to be a residue there. Always. Unless you pay for one of those, like, $300 or $400 detail joints. Those guys, they know what they're doing, man. They know all the secrets. All right, John.
1: I feel like this. I took a baseball apart, you know, and then used the leather. Once it got to the sticky point, I just put that right in the double cup holder.
0: Oh, because it works out. It's like the perfect shape.
1: Yep.
0: It's like an eight, almost. That's it good. Is. Use that rawhide from a baseball. That's ingenious. Ingenious,
1: you gotta
0: John.
1: Got to get a little red dirt on there, though.
0: Oh, yeah, man. Hey, they got a special place where they get that dirt. I think it's somewhere they source it from one place in Mississippi. It's literally called Mississippi mud. And they bring the mud in, and they got, back when I was with the Braves, they had the first base coach, former second baseman of the Braves, Glenn Hubbard, called him Hubby.
1: Yeah.
0: And it was Hubby's job was to rub up the balls. So part of his gig, they would break open a new case of Major League Baseballs, authentic Major League Baseballs, but they were stark white. And so it was Hubby's job to go take the Mississippi mud and rub up the balls.
1: Nice.
0: Yeah, man.
1: Nice. Did you ever help him out?
0: Did I ever rub Hubby's balls for him? No. I never rubbed Hubby's balls. Never rubbed any balls on the field. I mean, other than when I was pitching. Then I'd...
1: Well, did you get any? Did you get any when you were doing that stuff? Like
0: any baseballs?
1: Major League. Yeah.
0: Oh yeah, all the time. I would steal baseballs from the dugout. I had a stash of them up in the booth, and then when some of my heroes would come through, I'm actually looking at it right now. If I stand up, John, I'm standing up at the East of Memphis studio. The greatest item I have is a baseball signed by the great Tony Gwynn.
1: Nice.
0: Yeah, man. Tony Gwynn. I love Tony Gwynn. And so, yeah, I've got a baseball sign. I've got a load of memorabilia from that time in my career, and it was great. It was a great time. All right, let's play some name drop, John. We gotta play.
1: Did Tony Gwynn beat has the all-time batting average?
0: Say what?
1: Does Tony Gwynn have the all-time batting average record?
0: No. No, he does not. Okay. Tony Gwynn could have gone like 0 for his next 1,000 at bats and still had a .300 batting average. I mean, he won the batting title, I'm sure, a number of times, but I mean, all time batting average, it's got to be Ty Cobb, right? I would have to look who's got all time. Now, all time hits is Pete
1: Ted
0: Rose.
1: Williams.
0: Ted Williams is up there, the splendid splinter. But Tony Gwynn, he was always good, man. He's a Padre for life. Love Tony Gwynn. Let's play name drop. We're getting off track here. I've got an audio clip, John. Is somebody making the news? I'm going to play it for you. After the clip is over, I'll ask you to identify who is speaking in the clip by dropping his or her name. If you're correct, $30 to Moe's Southwest Grill is your fabulous prize. You'll be awarded that if you win. However, if you drop the wrong name or fail to drop a name at all, you will be insulted. You'll be sent packing, and everybody will know you're a loser. Do you understand the rules? If so, are you ready to play?
1: Yeah, I'm ready.
0: All right, let's go.
2: federal entities are counting everything that they are touching and involved in, and we are counting everything that our police officers are engaged in, everyday work and task force work.
21: Okay.
2: So there's some cross-pollination there.
21: All right.
0: All right, John, drop that name.
1: I'm guessing Natalie McKinney.
0: Show me Natalie McKinney.
16: Loser! You're a loser!
22: You lose! Good day, sir!
23: Wrong, sir. Wrong!
22: You get nothing!
24: Covered a bag of hammers.
25: Your mother was a hamster!
26: You get nothing and like it.
0: All right. You should feel bad about yourself, because that was very wrong, and this is a very easy one, John. Get out of here, you're a loser.
22: Get!
0: All right. Talk to you later, buddy. I still like you, but you're a loser. All right, any vultures? Anybody want to come in here and steal $30 to Moe's? Moe's Southwest Grill. They'll welcome you in. Welcome to Moe's, and then you'll order. And you'll get a burrito. Or quesadillas. EJ.
27: Yes, sir.
0: Hey, man. Hey, were you up there at the golf tournament with our buddy Brent Nowlin, the fourth generation Memphian?
27: Best gutters in the city.
0: Yeah, buddy. Bluff City Gutters. That guy, man, he's a piece of work. Yeah, he told me you guys were hanging out up there.
27: Yeah, he actually put mine on right during COVID. I used that Trump stimulus to keep the economy moving.
0: Exactly. Got to do it.
27: And haven't cleaned a leaf out of my gutter since.
0: Man, that's been 6 years already. Around COVID time, you say?
27: Yes, sir.
0: You know what? He may have saved your life. EJ, I've seen you, man. You look like you like to have a good time, and I don't think that a top of a ladder is a place you should be.
27: No, I don't balance well.
0: No, that's what I'm saying, because you like to have a good time. I saw you. All right, hey, EJ, $30 to Moe's if you can drop that name. Go.
27: Chief Davis.
0: There you go, Chief Davis.
28: Drop!
0: It's somebody who's in the news. What do you think, EJ? Chief Davis wants the Memphis Safe Task Force to stick around forever. That's what she said.
27: Look, people are complaining. Trump could cure cancer. And they say, well, he's doing it because he bought the medicine. You know, they're complaining about anything.
0: Yeah, I mean, listen, I get that. Look, I just...
27: And Trump's making my life hard with the trucking industry. But I tell you what, my city doesn't have near as much crime, and I'm happy.
0: Well, I mean, but here's the issue that I have with it, is that when you talk about the reduction in crime, you've got 44.5% fewer homicides year over year. You've seen declines in all kinds of violent crime and property crime. When you say, all right, what do you attribute it to? Chief Davis never, ever wants to credit the Memphis Safe Task Force. She'll pick and choose. She'll say, yeah, more THP officers. You know, the highway patrol, they're taking care of the expressways for us. So all of this, all of the resources that you have as a result of the Memphis Safe Task Force, it allows Chief Davis to use her officers better. She can use them more efficiently. She can be more effective with her officers. It's simply more cops, isn't it, EJ? It's more cops.
27: More boots on the ground.
0: More boots on the ground. And now here's the thing, though. When you ask the federal government to maintain the presence permanently, you're essentially saying, hey, we want you to pay for X amount of our cops, because that saves the Memphis Police Department from having to go out and hire this 2,500 officers that they've been trying to get to, which it seems almost impossible when you talk about attrition, when you talk about the gig.
27: They come through, the Memphis Police Academy is one of the best in the country.
0: Yep.
27: And everybody comes and then go everywhere else.
0: Yeah, listen, man, people want to hire Memphis cops.
27: Yeah.
0: Because they've seen everything, and you probably can offer them a better deal, a less dangerous gig, and so you know you're getting somebody who is motivated. So, yeah, I mean, that's it. Instead of being the AAA, you know, let's be a destination. And so between this and the whole data center thing, I mean, it's all kind of intertwined and interlocks. Leadership in the city of Memphis, they've got some decisions to make, this is a critical time to make the right decisions.
27: Well, we screwed the pooch in Shelby County because only 200,000 people voted.
0: Yeah, you know, hey, you're preaching to the choir, EJ. Hey, EJ, I'm out of time, man. Hey, I got to go. Tell Brent I said what's up. I'll be talking about him here in a few minutes. We'll talk to you later, okay?
27: Thanks, Jay.
0: There you go. There's EJ.
3: Get
0: the big winner. The big winner. All right, 683-0989. Let's talk about the data centers and the whole debate. A moratorium on data centers could be up to 12 months. Let's talk about where data centers have had success.
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0: 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No, Tony Gwynn is not from the Munsters. I just got a text. Tony Gwynn from the Munsters? No, Tony Gwynn, that's Fred Gwynn. That's Fred Gwynn was Herman Munster, not Tony. Tony was a baseball player. Although I like Fred Gwynn a lot. Fred Gwynn from My Cousin Vinny. As a judge, also in Pet Sematary. And Car 54, I believe. Was Fred Gwynn in Car 54? He may have been. That said, Fred Gwynn, old school actor. Tony Gwynn, baseball player. John wasn't far off. Listen, Tony Gwynn batted .338 for his career, which is the best in the last 60 years or so. But the all-time highest batting average in baseball history goes to one Tyrus Cobb, the Georgia Peach. 366. So that was off the top of my head. Followed by Rogers Hornsby. Let's see. Where does Tony Gwynn rank on the all-time list? He's number 17, tied with Jesse Burkitt and Nap LaJoy. So, Tony Gwynn. A lot of people say you can't count Ty Cobb's numbers because Ty Cobb, you know, he played in a different era. So, whatever. Ty Cobb was the man. All right. He got a he gets a bad rap. They overstate how awful a guy he was. He wasn't that bad. I mean, he was probably a racist back in the day when everybody was. All right, let's see. Or he might not have been as racist as people say. I did like talking to EJ during name drop. He is a friend of Brent from Bluff City Gutters, as you heard. 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All right, coming up, data centers. Everybody's talking about them. AI and data centers. They need some new PR. There are some success stories. We're going to talk about a couple of places. One, Loudoun County, Virginia. Richest zip code in the country. They've got a lot of data centers. And one has everything to do with the other. Anything you got for me?
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1: Fox News, I'm John Saucier. President Trump says the United States is not in talks with Iran over the Strait of Hormuz.
2: It'll either be extremely good and oil prices are going to drop like a rock, or we'll continue to do exactly what we're doing.
1: The United Arab Emirates says they've suspended trade with Iran after accusing them of launching missiles at the country. Iran denies that, by the way. Attorneys for Carmelo Anthony, a man convicted of killing Austin Metcalf at a track meet last year, are a step closer to getting a retrial. The judge, John Roach, was dismissed on concerns about impartiality sparked by a comment the jury got it right in a post-trial interview. On Fox, Jeff Metcalf, Austin's father, says he won't be distracted by Anthony's supporters.
6: They can celebrate. If they want to consider it a win for their side, that's okay. I mean, the conviction is what I'm most concerned with.
1: Anthony sentenced to 35 years in prison in June. 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
15: Picking up a vehicle fire, east side, 40 westbound at Appling Road. Vehicle fire, the right lane is blocked there. Also seeing Highway 385 eastbound from 240 to US 72 Collierville. It looks like 23 minutes, about a 9-minute delay there. Michael Higgins, your total traffic.
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0: 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Looking for any late-breaking news and headlines at this hour. Let's see, just so you know, a few things here. The proprietor of the daycare, Kid University, where little six-year-old Winter Jones was trapped in a daycare bus, and she died as a result of the intense heat last Thursday. Well, the proprietor is somebody named Raven Marshall Lewis. She owns a number of other daycares, all of which have now been shut down. She has surrendered her license, and she's deleting, scrubbing the internet of really anything and everything. The daycare websites, her own Instagram, her own LinkedIn. She is going low profile because this case has now been referred to a grand jury. The DA, Steve Mulroy, has been, hemming and hawing about whether or not they're going to bring charges. He hasn't said much at all, non-committal, but he did say it goes to a grand jury, and that's the first step in the process. The Tennessee Department of Human Services did their investigation, and they said that there were a number of protocols that were required by law that were not followed. They did not have a monitoring system on the bus. They did not do the walkthroughs. They did not complete the proper checklists. It seems as though this was preventable. It wasn't prevented because they didn't do what they were supposed to do. So it seems that laws were broken and the little girl is dead as a result. So the grand jury will likely find fault with the daycare. And being the proprietor, I don't know, man. I'm looking at this. She was on Shelby County Mayor Elect's transition team. Mikel Lowry had her on his transition team. She described herself, or was described as, the child care boss. She was building a child care empire. I was also just sent some information that she was having a $1 million mansion built. Those plans are probably on hold at this point. We'll see if charges are brought against Kid University and the parent company in the death of Winter Jones. The other thing here is data centers. Here we have data centers could soon pay full cost of power infrastructure, according to the TVA. That would be a welcome development in the data center debate, because one of the big concerns is all the electricity that is used by these data centers. And if MLGW or the TVA has to build more infrastructure to meet that demand, well, where does that come from? Well, it doesn't need to come from Jimmy Cream Cheese, who's just trying to vacuum his living room. It needs to come from the data centers. So we have this. Tennessee Valley Authority CEO Mike Skaggs said today that the federal power provider could soon require data centers to pay the full cost of transmission infrastructure and the electricity needed to serve them. Skaggs made the comments at the beginning of the Memphis Light, Gas, and Water Board meeting on Wednesday, ahead of the TVA's Board of Directors meeting scheduled for tomorrow. TVA Board Chairman Mitch Graves, a Memphian and CEO of West Cancer Center and Research Institute, was with Skaggs. Now, the TVA Board has a potential rate change for data centers on its Thursday agenda, although documents related to the change are not yet available. TVA supplies electricity to Tennessee and parts of six other states. MLGW is TVA's largest customer, purchasing 10% of its power. Skaggs said the data center rate hikes would make companies responsible for the cost of serving their power needs. He said it would, in his opinion, put TVA ahead of other utilities in the country in charging data centers for their costs. I think this is something at the federal level, and President Trump, and I think that J.D. Vance was just talking about. They were talking about the Rate Payer Protection Act. Here, I got a clip from J.D. Vance talking about just that.
2: First of all, they're big facilities. You create a lot of construction jobs.
1: And this next generation of the technological revolution, you need those data centers to make that run. Those data centers are like the gasoline of the technology revolution that we're going to see over the next 75 years. And I don't know about you all, but I want America to win that technology revolution. I don't want China or some other country to win it. And so that's why we got to have these things. Now, here's the downside. If those centers are built and the local governments aren't ensuring that there's enough power for those data centers, then it's going to increase electricity costs for everybody else. And so what we think the data centers have got to do is they've got to work with the local governments, with the state governments, and in the federal government, we are trying to do everything that we can so that if you build a data center, for example, you can just build a power plant right next door. What I think we ought to be working towards is you build those data centers and electricity costs come down for American citizens instead of going up for American citizens. The data centers can afford it. We got to make sure that they're good neighbors so that when they come in and build these great buildings, the people in their neighborhood, the people in their community benefit too, and that's through lower power. That's the best way they can be good neighbors.
0: I agree. There's a way to do this stuff responsibly. But cutting it off for 12 months, all you're going to do is you're going to miss out on a lot of opportunity for growth and for revenue. Because if you put Memphis on the list of destinations where data centers aren't welcome, moratorium, 12 months, well, things move fast. And they could all go somewhere else. And they will. And they already are. So, where have data centers been good neighbors? Well, let's start here. This just came out. We've talked a little bit about it. Loudoun County, Virginia, the number one richest county in the United States. You ready for this? Over the past 2 years, Virginia's Loudoun County unveiled a sleek $102 million recreation center with multiple pools and hydro massage chairs. It spent $22 million to convert the estate of former President James Monroe into a park. And it opened two new schools with another under construction. While many communities are in fiscal crisis, Loudoun is flush. The source of its riches? Data centers. A convergence of early fiber internet access and fast-track zoning has made Loudoun the data center hub of the world. Amazon, Microsoft, Google, and others have built or are leasing more than 250 warehouses full of computer servers that are powering artificial intelligence and the internet. At least two dozen more are in the pipeline. 2 decades into this experiment, Loudoun has become a case study for the rest of the nation on how to make data centers pay off. Thanks to the proliferation of warehouses, the quiet bedroom community makes 30 minutes outside of Washington, D.C. is transformed into a tech hub. A tax on computer equipment inside the data centers is expected to generate about $1.3 billion in revenue next year, or 40% of the county's total tax revenue. That has allowed the county to cut property taxes for residents who have the highest median income in the country by about 30% over the past decade. That's right, 30% over the past decade, they've cut taxes. And again, this is a rich county. This is not your... the narrative of they're going into these poor places and they're taking advantage of people. I mean, it just got Loudoun County is welcomed in data centers. They were early adopters and now they are and remain the richest country in the United States. And they're benefiting. It seems officials across the nation, including Pennsylvania, West Virginia, and Delaware, have sought the county's economic development staff's guidance and toured its data center alley, seeking to emulate Loudoun's success. Members of the county's staff have spoken at conferences and hearings nationwide about its roadmap. But as AI's rise drives the construction of data centers across the country, residents in Loudoun have started pushing back, mirroring a growing national backlash. Officials and residents say the county has become too dependent on the cash inflow. What? Too dependent on the cash inflow? So what? So you wanna shut it down because you're making too much money? Is it too good? You got recreation centers and parks and pools. You got new schools, 3 of them. We don't want to be too dependent on that cash. Well, all right, diversify. Don't send them away. It sounds like they got it figured out. But, you know, but people are getting very, and if anybody is right now with the rise of AI, you know, if they're starting to push back now, it's all just because Trump's in office or Elon Musk is involved somehow. And there's been a concerted effort to demonize AI. And I'm not a huge AI fan or anything like that. I kind of, when I find out something was made with AI, I'm disinterested. Nah. But I mean, AI is being used in a lot of different ways. Sometimes you don't even know it. But it's been great for productivity for some people. They really like Anthropic's Claude or ChatGPT. I mean, I prefer to do stuff without AI, without the help. At least I don't want to knowingly use AI. I'd rather sit down and hammer it out myself. I use my own AI. Max, you know what my own version of AI is?
2: Me?
0: No, absolutely not. When I say AI, I mean actual intelligence. That's AI, not artificial, actual. Actual intelligence. How about this? This is another case study. It is out in Washington State, I believe. Yeah, Quincy, Washington. Brand new everything, it says. Brand new everything. Quincy, Washington. They've got new baseball fields, football fields. They've been able to balance the data centers with all the benefits and the risks. They've been able to do it. I'm being told now that I don't have a subscription to this website, which is great. Appreciate that on the after the fact. But here we go. Data centers in the spotlight. Politico. So PolitiFact, I should say. They have this write-up on data centers. Did you know most of your daily online activities rely on data centers? Here's how it works, for those who are wondering. Whether on social media or in real life, you might have heard someone, perhaps even political candidates in this midterm cycle, talk about data centers. Some welcome them, others shun them. So what are these facilities? They help power everyday tasks, such as streaming shows, using Apple Pay, social media, or asking a chatbot questions. These activities rely on computers and networks housed in data centers. While the data centers are not new, growing numbers of them have been built around the country. In the past few years, increasing local concerns about the sites raising electric bills and depleting water resources. Some hopefuls for elected office have called for regulations, while others have boasted about the potential economic boon. President Donald Trump said he wants the U.S. to have more data centers, including by leasing federally owned land. His administration is easing federal regulations to accelerate approval processes and the construction of new infrastructure to power those facilities. Data centers. The term data center generally refers to the physical building that houses powerful computers, usually thousands of them, data storage systems, and networking equipment as well. These facilities are active 24/7, storing and managing the data associated with different web applications and services. You think about real quick. I mean, I'm not going to go too much deeper into this, but whenever you pull up a YouTube video, those videos have to live somewhere. You know, you think of the internet. There has to be a server where this thing lives. The master file that you access or any iteration of said file, it's got to live somewhere. And as the internet has grown, when you think about just how expansive the World Wide Web is, everything on the web has to live somewhere. And so when you've got all these different services like GoDaddy and all the web hosting services, you know, you talk about Wix, people use that Wix to build their own websites. All these files, all this information has to be stored somewhere. So yes, they're just giant server rooms. You probably have one at the office where you work. You're the IT guy, you know, when you go into that one room that's got all the racks and stuff, you don't know what it is. It's got wires that you don't know where they go. It's like that times a billion. I mean, there's a cost to everything. Think about everything that you do on the internet that's free, the access that you've got to information instantly, like who's the all-time batting average leader, I happen to have had that in my AI, Ty Cobb. I mean, it's all there. It's all there, accessible instantly. So, yes, there's going to be a cost associated with that. And the cost associated is it's got to live somewhere. So, look, with the whole data centers thing, if there are concerns, address the concerns. If there are risks, mitigate the risks. But they're here. They're here, and they will continue to be here, and there will be more of them. As long as more people have access to the internet, and we know how important that is, there's all kinds of programs, all kinds of money being thrown at making sure everybody's got equal access to crazy fast internet, then there will be data centers. Do you want to benefit from them, or do you want to miss out? And let West Memphis do it. And let South Haven do it. You're going to leave that money on the table? Then put a moratorium on there. And then you can go borrow more money to get your payroll, and you can complain about the high auto registration fees. Because the tax burden will be shouldered by the individuals, and they will leave. So unless you've got another industry that is not...

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6: All right, let's go over what we have learned this afternoon in the Nation of Jake. If you've learned anything at all, send it along to 683-0989. We learned about farriers, man. Well, I did today. Earlier, I got thrown into Nate the Hoof Guy's algorithm. I've been watching Nate the Hoof Guy fix cow hooves. It's fascinating. It really is. I don't think I ever want to do it. Maybe I want to try it one time. Maybe I can hang out with Nate the Hoof Guy. This dude videotapes himself fixing like cow hooves and horse hooves. He trims down the hoof. And it's like fingernails, like keratin, you know? And he trims it down if a horse or a cow has a hitch in its giddy up. It looks like they're in pain. And he knows exactly what to do, man. He just carves down these hooves. He finds the problem area. Sometimes something will get into the hoof, some bacteria or a rock or a nail or some foreign object. And it'll upset the growth and there'll be a void. And then he'll shave it down and find where the void is. And then pus will fly out of it. It's actually disgusting and fascinating. So, yeah, I learned about Nate the Hoof Guy today. Max, what did you learn?
7: I learned that I should not die at a parking lot in Auckland.
6: No. If you go to New Zealand, you better make sure you got your car moved before you have a medical emergency because they will still charge you to park. So I guess at this grocery store in New Zealand, a woman was parked there shopping. She had a medical emergency. And instead of thinking to move her car, she did what she should have done. She went to the hospital. And then she got back only to find that she'd been charged $80. And when she explained, hey, I died and was resuscitated. Like, I literally died. I don't think I should pay this ticket. They said, sorry, ma'am. Them's the rules. Tell you what, pay us $30. $30 for an admin fee. It's like, what did you do? What in the world? What did it cost you? Well, somebody else could have parked there. I guess them's the rules. I guess we respect the rules. I don't know. Maybe make exception for people who have died and come back to life. What else did we learn today? People are telling me right now that if I like watching those farrier videos, that I should watch Dr. Pimple Popper, which I'm familiar with that show. That is completely different. Well, watching a farrier do his work, I don't know, man. There's something that's like a lost art. I got to respect for the lost arts. There's probably not a lot of farriers out there. Nate the Hoof Guy is probably the only one in this town. Like, who would you call if you had a gimpy cow, you know? Hey, my cow's gimpy. I wouldn't know who to call. The other thing is like a lost art is like taxidermy.

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1: Oh, hot damn, back in action for a big Wednesday episode of Fox Across America with Jimmy Failla. Your home for top shelf radio in a bottom feeding political world. Yeah, the bad news is the socialists won a couple of primaries down in Florida last night. The good news is some socialists won a couple of primaries down in Florida, which means are the Democrats going to take over that state?
2: Not even close.
1: Byron Donalds winning his primary going away. And the guy he's running against, David Jolly, says the Republicans are taking us backwards on race. He says this on a night when a black man clinches the nomination for governor in the Republican Party.
3: That's stupid. Use your common sense.
1: There has never been a dumber time to be alive. But we will enlighten, we will educate the masses with our dazzling wit and wisdom over the course of the next 3 hours. Lara Trump's scheduled to be on the show. She's on a train right now, I believe, Mikey. We're still trying to coordinate this Lara hit, but we're also going to talk with Tiffany Smiley. The legendary Paul Gleiser is going to be here from KTVB in Tyler, Texas, because if you are a fan of America, as I am, then you are absolutely positively a fan of ZZ Top. And sadly, their superstar drummer leaving this earth at the age of 77 yesterday. We will talk ZZ Top and Robin Hood Studios. And, of course, the legendary contributions to the music scene from the great, late great Frank Beard, who died at 77. 888-788-9910. If you'd like to talk to this sharp-dressed man, to keep it in ZZ Top parlance, 888-788-9910. You know the rules. Be a Republican, be a Democrat. Just do not be a... we have to begin with a congratulatory gesture to Byron Donalds, who's been on this show forever. Okay, we took Byron Donalds when he was a freshman congressman down in Florida. And again, I don't really book a lot of lawmakers, because my job here is not to, like, win elections or show for a political party. It's a talk show, so I just want cool people. Like, Byron is one of those dudes who passed my litmus test that you've heard me discuss on the show before. Okay, we only book politicians if I meet them in person and I can determine that they are the same guy off the air that they are on the air. You know what I'm saying? Because I don't want to talk to a talking point every Tuesday or Thursday, whenever the hell we have BD on. I just want a real dude who can hang, make some points, and reflects favorably on the vibe we're going for here on the show. I mean, that's who we are. We're trying to really give you, like, political pop culture. Here's a couple of people who are in the news. Here's a take on what we think. And here's some questions for them about, like, sports and gambling and women, you know, stuff like that.
4: Hubba, hubba.
1: I don't know what kind of women. I'm just saying. I mean, these days we use the term women loosely. You got to be careful when you're looking around a locker room. Yeah, hey, holy hell. Talking to you, WNBA. But the point is, BD is a guy who's come to my stand-up shows down there in Naples. We've even had Erica Donalds on, who's phenomenal. And I can tell you that off the air, they are as invested, as committed to bettering the future of the state they're now going to lead as they are on it. Maybe even more so. Because off the air, you don't have to keep talking to me about this stuff. You talk to me about anything, okay? But the point is, I've met them both personally so many different times. And he is a dude who really found a second act in life. He gave himself to God in a Cracker Barrel parking lot. That's a real thing that happened.
5: What the hell did you say?
1: That's a real thing that happened. He became, like, you know, born again, rededicated his relationship to God and started a family and wanted to be part of a better America. He's one of the legit people in politics. Like, if you watched the presidential convention of 2024 after Trump got shot and he was there with the bandage on his ear, that looked like it was getting bigger every single night of the convention. He was, like, trolling the Democrats. They didn't like it. Remember that? They were upset. But who was sitting next to him in his box every night? Byron Donalds. Because he's a guy, I've told you from day one, he will be a governor in Florida, could even become a president someday, because he is not gaining favor in the Republican Party because he's making political points. He is not gaining favor based on his ethnicity. He is gaining favor because he makes very relatable human points. I'm going to give you a clip last night from his victory celebration where he's sitting in Florida, a place with, to be honest with you, the least regulations out there, the lowest tax burden in the country, the place where everybody's moving. Okay, and he's still talking about dogeing the state further the way DeSantis did, minimizing any redundancies and any taxpayer waste, making sure there's oversight and transparency behind every dollar spent. This is how you get jobs in the modern era of politics, and this is how you keep jobs. You get them, you keep them by doing them.
2: Bingo.
1: There was a time where politics could run for office on issues they had no intention of following through on. Repeal and replace Obamacare is my baptism by fire to covering politics. I was a cab driver listening to the Tea Party get founded, and every single Republican commentator and every single Republican lawmaker was on your TV and your radio for 10 years going, we have to repeal and replace Obamacare. But when Trump won the election and got into office, he was like, okay, here we go, batter up, repeal and replace Obamacare. And those Republican politicians who ran on it for 10 years didn't have a plan.
2: That's just how white folks will do you.
1: Byron grew up in the social media age where there's minute-by-minute accountability for every word that comes out of your mouth. So he talks and follows through in action, okay? Because you're now graded by action. One of the reasons Mamdani is popular with the people who voted for him is you might think every one of his policies is idiotic, okay? But the fact remains he is out there executing these policies. He's like, we're going to slap a tax on people's second homes. And he just did it. Okay, we're not even 6 months into this administration when that hit. All of the crazy, stupid things Mamdani's promising, at the very least, he is doing. And what the radicals are exposing in this modern moment of politics is just how, you know, how lazy and complacent establishment politicians had gotten. You know, they could run on the big issues that people disagreed on. They could get into office because you liked their haircut. You thought they were pretty. And then you'd sit around and patiently wait for the government to get off their ass and do something, but they never did. Trump became president because people got so sick of politicians who said the right things and did the wrong things that they eventually created an opportunity, an opening for someone to walk in off the street and do the thing movies were written about for 100 years. Imagine a regular guy who just shot straight with people and read these politicians their truth. Imagine he ran for office and got hot. The next thing you know, we had this guy who was outside of politics his whole life, and now he was in charge of the whole damn thing. Donald Trump did that. It was an entire genre of film made possible in real life because of ineptitude by status quo politicians. I'm going to play these Byron clips. You're going to understand why he gets it. He's become popular on this show and so many other shows. The dude is not from the traditional political background where you find out the bare minimum you need to do to keep your job and you set the throttle right there. Okay, what is the bare minimum I've got to do in office to keep the lobbyist money coming in? Get those hot Nancy Pelosi stock tips. That's what most politicians are calibrated on. The factory settings, okay, if four words over and over and over again.
4: Please give us money.
1: That is the factory setting for every politician that has been part of status quo Washington, the uniparty, for the last 50 years.
4: Please give us money.
1: Okay, here's Byron Donalds telling people who elected him, less money. We need less money. We need to go get some of the money we're currently spending and make sure we shine a black light on it, overturn every slate, and get rid of all the waste that you're paying for. Clip one.
5: Affordable Florida starts with a limited government that respects hardworking taxpayers who fund it. Under my watch, every contract, every budget, and every fee this state spends will be posted online, out in the open, where you can see it. We are going to continue the Department of Government Efficiency that was started here in Florida under Governor DeSantis. As your governor, we are going to doge all local governments and all state agencies. There will be no sacred cows.
1: It almost sounds like we added that soundbite at the end of the crowd cheering there. Understand what he's saying. Okay. He is going after a small government world where there's less tax burden, there's less regulation, there's less red tape. Now, to be honest with you, he is expanding on a very successful platform that Ron DeSantis created. Okay, a lot of people, because DeSantis won by so much going away in his own reelection bid, everyone on earth thought he was going to be the Republican frontrunner in 2024.
6: Wrong.
1: But he was for about 5 minutes. And then if you remember, he launched his campaign on a Twitter space that crashed and made him a bit of a laughing stock.
6: That was a hot mess inside a dumpster fire, inside a train wreck.
1: But as governance goes, DeSantis is a super competent guy and has made Florida the hottest state in America in terms of people moving there. Certainly gets a lot of help from the Mondanis of the world and the Gavin Newsoms of the world that are chasing a lot of the wealth out of their state. But what Byron Donalds understands is he can't make a case for himself and future generations of voters if he just inherits what DeSantis did and stays there with the car running in neutral. This dude is showing up to step on the gas. And what he's getting across the aisle, which is so funny, this is David Jolly. Okay, David Jolly, on a night he clinches the Democratic nomination and is now going to square off against a black Republican, his offering to voters is the Republicans are a bunch of racists. Legitimately. Here it is, clip four.
7: Whether your foundations are rooted in faith or Jefferson's natural rights of man, what we know is everybody deserves the economic liberty and the personal liberty that was at the foundation of the start of the nation. We got so much wrong. We got so much wrong at the beginning. People of color were three-fifths of a person. Women did not have economic or legal rights. But that arc of history bent towards progress. That arc has been backwards in the last 8 years.
1: Oh, my God.
8: That was embarrassing.
1: Republicans, DeSantis was running Florida. They bent the arc of progress backwards in the eight. Yeah, we've gone so backwards on progress. The Republicans have nominated a black man. I mean, come on, David Jolly.
9: He is so full of shit, this guy.
1: But that's your entree to Floridians. Okay. I'm going to fight pretend racism. And if you're calling it real racism and you're asking us for vote for the white guy over the black guy, you might be the racist.
10: I think he's got a point.
1: Here is BD talking about David Jolly on Fox News at Night. Clip two.
11: The affordability crisis is brought to us by Democrat policy. David Jolly ignores the disaster of Joe Biden and Kamala Harris. They unleashed an inflation that most Americans have never seen, the largest inflation in more than 50 years. Number two, when he talks about culture wars is defending the puberty of our young kids, making sure we support family values and Western civilization. David Jolly still supports boys playing in girls' sports. It's just him and the WNBA that think that. It's absolutely insane, and that's not what the people of Florida want. So when you talk about affordability or you talk about Florida's culture, it's Republicans that have actually had a prosperous state in Florida led by Governor DeSantis, making sure that we support family values and parental rights.
1: Amen. Okay, and understand, the problem Democrats have and the reason they're trotting out all these idiot pundits to try to slander Byron Donalds is they don't know what to do with a black conservative. Because a black conservative doesn't say vote for me because the other side's racist. A black conservative shows up and asks you to ignore the color of his skin because he realizes we all have the same human needs regardless of our ethnic background. That's why they don't know what to do with him. He's not showing up and saying, I'm going to promise to make more people that look this way get these. No, he's showing up to say, you all want to get paid. You all want to get laid. You all want a roof over your head. You all want food on the table. These are the policies that universally deliver that for all Americans, regardless of our background. Okay? The Democrat doesn't know how to combat that because their grift is black people can't get ahead without big government. They don't know how to get ID. They're too stupid for voter ID. How can you put them in charge of anything? That's the grift. Okay, and understand what they're also running on in Florida, which is weapons grade stupid, is socialism. Do you know what a great deal of the population in Florida fled over the course of the last few generations? Socialism. Like, people literally fled Cuba on pieces of fence and homemade rafts to escape socialism. Now they show up in Florida and people are running on socialism. I mean, my goodness gracious. And you understand, it might be the first time in history a guy paddling on a fence makes a U-turn and heads back to Cuba. Okay, but David Jolly is an extension of all of those policies, or as are all of the nutbags like Angie Dixon that we got to. Okay, you're running on socialism in a state where people fled it. Like, if Democrats were your best friend, they'd set you up on a blind date with O.J. Simpson. I got this great guy. You got to meet him. He's single. He was married for a while. He's single now. What happened? Anyway, you got to meet him. He's great. You know, the Democrats, no one running ever talks about what socialism has done in the past. Now, what about those hundreds of millions of people who died? Don't worry. You like SUVs? This guy OJ has got a white Bronco. Just hop in. What could possibly go wrong? And they tell you they're doing it because they're just looking out for you.
8: Democrats are so full of crap.
0: It's the show that tells climate crazies the truth.
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0: It is Fox Across America with Jimmy Fallon reacting to last night's Florida primaries. According to the betting odds, Ashley Moody has a 91% chance to defeat Angie Dixon, her Democrat socialist opponent, a woman who wants to defund police, abolish ICE, empty the prisons, and open the borders.
1: Some of these women, they're so stupid.
0: It is so crazy to me that this is mainstream. Like, it's not going to win in Florida. Florida has a sizable population that fled socialism. And oh, by the way, Florida has a very Jewish population. And you have these Democratic socialists that want to end all aid to Israel. And they're not distancing themselves from the people who say America deserved 9/11. Some of them agree openly. Okay, so it's bananas. Here is Angie Dixon on CNN, a Florida socialist who wants to abolish prisons. Clip six.
2: There are things that are a part of the Democratic, clearly, platform since Hakeem Jeffries and Chuck Schumer are not supportive of Medicare for all, which is, should be a right for folks to have access to quality health care. I want to abolish for-profit prisons because I believe right now people aren't educating our children and they're ushering them into the school-to-prison pipeline because they want to exploit labor. They're enhancing penalties because they want cheap labor. And so those are some of the things that I am supportive of.
0: Oh, good God. Angie Nixon. And I think I keep calling her Dixon because I just can't process that anybody with the same last name as Richard Nixon would be that stupid. But here she is saying we have nothing to lose but our chains. Listen to this. Clip nine.
3: We have nothing to lose but our chains. Our chains are attacks on the Voting Rights Act.
0: What?
3: Our chains are them closing down our neighborhood schools. Our chains are them spending $1 billion on a ballroom you will never get to dance in. We have nothing to lose. We have nothing to lose. We have absolutely nothing to lose.
0: Except
3: our chains.
0: Except IQ points from listening to that garbage rant. Good God.
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6: With only 10 days left until classes start back up at the University of Memphis, Coach Charles Huff talked about taking advantage of the last few days until the school semester starts back up.
7: This time is sacred. You know, it's going to change in a few days. We got to really maximize this time that we have together to get as much out of it as we can so that when distractions start to get involved into the journey, we've maximized the time we had alone to be stronger.
6: And from the perspective...
8: Fox News, I'm Tom Graham. President Trump naming his pick to lead the Food and Drug Administration.
9: President Trump said in a Truth Social post that Dr. Heidi Overton is a rock star who's going to deliver on his priorities of faster cures and lower drug prices. Overton's a known abortion opponent, and if she does get the job, that means she'll be in charge of policies that govern abortion drugs like mifepristone.
8: Fox's Jill Nadeau there. Many Federal Reserve officials think the central bank will have to lift its key short-term interest rates in the coming months if inflation does not subside. That according to newly released minutes of the Fed's meeting last month. President Trump, though, wants to go in the opposite direction.
10: Success and growth does not cause inflation. Other things cause inflation.
8: He wants the Fed to lower interest rates. 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
1: This guy will say anything.
0: Well, sometimes it's not what I'll say, it's what I'll play. Last night, sadly, oh man, this one. Listen, if a Democrat said what I was about to play you, it would probably be the lead of my Saturday night monologue. It would certainly be a chunk of it because we'd be making fun of them because we've seen Alexandria Ocasio do similar things on the show and we always call her out for it.
2: AOC is a dope.
0: So Lindsey Graham's sister, Darlene Graham, who was appointed to replace him after he died. Darlene Graham is, of course, in a Senate debate last night. She has asked about foreign policy. Her answer is clip 29.
3: Are Taiwan and the South China Sea national security issues for the United States? If so, why?
4: I'm sorry, could you repeat the question?
3: Are Taiwan and the South China Sea national security issues for the United States? And if so, why or how?
4: I'm just going to be honest here. I'm not on national security. I'm not that informed on national security, so... But I do support the military.
0: Believe me, if a Democrat said that, we'd be pounding him. So as a guy who calls a fair fight, yeah, that was pretty much a disqualifying answer. I don't know that she's going to beat Ralph Norman in the long run and get that Senate seat. I think it's nice that the president appointed her to finish the term. But again, it's so hard to say anyone has been intellectually disqualified when there are people on the other side of the aisle that are running on socialism in Florida, when there are people on the other side of the aisle who are saying they're proud socialists who want to open the borders and empty the prisons. I mean, you being candid and saying, I don't know a lot about foreign policy. Someone who knows nothing about foreign policy knows just as much about foreign policy as a socialist knows about economics. Okay, which is to say they don't know anything about economics. It is bananas. Let me give you a couple more of these clips. Here's Scott Jennings on CNN, clip 13.
5: I mean, it's Florida. Ashley Moody is a popular person. She'll be fine. Democratic socialists are not going to be terribly popular in Florida. I heard
6: parts of Florida.
5: I heard Ms. Nixon say, well, it's not about labels, which I find curious, since she joined the Socialist Party just this summer. She affixed the label to herself only now to say, well, it's not really about labels. I actually think Ashley Moody's remarks were dead on. She's just reading out of the Democratic Socialist platform. When you align yourself with people who fundamentally would like to rip, you know, what we know is how America works out, root and branch, you're kind of anti-American. And all these socialists, whether they're in Florida or any other state, are going to face these same kinds of attacks. So I think Ashley Moody has the advantage here.
0: And she does. I mean, Ashley Moody has a 91% chance of winning, according to the gambling odds. Why? Because, again, there are people living in Florida who fled socialism. You know that thing you tried to get away from? You moved your whole family away from? Well, guess what? We're bringing it back. And they're like, wait, what? What is even happening? And they're like, no, you don't understand. Socialism's going to work this time.
7: You must be crazy. When are you going to stop believing in something that isn't true?
0: John is in Nashville, Tennessee. He's at a safe distance from Florida. But even he knows you can't pull it off. What's up, John?
8: Absolutely not. Well, I got a couple points for you. The first thing is yeah, who thought it was a great idea to run a socialist in a state where people have hopped on inner tubes, like you said, fences to come over here, Venezuela, Cuba, and think they're going to be like, oh, you know what? It was so great where I came from. Let's just start it here. It's going to be amazing, right? That's the first thing. Mm-hmm. And the second thing is you're wrong about the speech last night about Cynthia Nixon.
0: Yeah.
8: Yes, you do lose. You lose 1,000 brain cells every time you listen to her speak. So you are losing. Uh-huh. That's a fact check, true. And the last part is I know that you don't influence Jenny with your suit jacket choices, but I do know somebody that you have influenced, and I'll tell you that after you answer what I just said.
0: Oh man, well what? No, who have you influenced? I need to know this now. This is heavyweight stuff.
8: Well, you've influenced my 11-year-old son who wants the jacket I think you wore on Gutfeld that was black with like silver, and he wants to wear that. out to dinner because he wants to be the new Lincoln Fella on the show. So he wants to wear that jacket.
0: Tell him Lincoln's going off to college, so work on some of his material and check in. We're not going to have Lincoln. He's going to be too drunk to put on the air all fall, so we might need a kid to back him up. All right, tell a kid. Go buy some rhinestones and call back into the show, would you? Really funny stuff, man. That's funny that your kid has a keen fashion sense, because you know what, man, I'm telling you, the society, this is what happened because social media has made everybody more looks conscious because of like Instagram and stuff. I feel like the world's getting better looking, but we're all getting crazier as a result of it. Do you kind of notice that trade off? Because like, again, with the socialist thing, how could this be possible unless people went nuts? So they're electing, like, young, good-looking people are running for socialist positions, but they're crazy. So I don't know.
8: 100%. But, yeah, thanks for taking my call, and I look forward to seeing you in 7 short months in Lexington.
0: Oh, you're going? Coming. Oh,
8: yes, listen. I'm going. I'm buying the package and everything.
0: If you go, okay, give me a heads up that week, and if you bring your kid or whatever, let me know, and I'll make sure I meet him, and I'll bring him some clothes or something funny as a joke.
8: Oh, that would be great. Yeah. No, I'm definitely going. I already booked the hotel, Marriott City Center in Lexington. I'm ready to go, brother.
0: All right, well, then now I got to go. All right, well, it's official. Count me in. Yeah. All right, I'll see you in Lexington,
8: right,
0: John.
8: Thanks,
0: good stuff,
8: Jimmy.
0: Brother. The great John, whose son wants to dress like me. Okay, that is amazing. He wants to dress like me.
6: Don't you have any respect for yourself?
0: No, this kid is a visionary. If he's 11 and he wants to be the next Lincoln... Lincoln is on Fox News Saturday night this weekend. This is the final appearance he will make before he heads off to college. He'll make one more media stop next week because I'm going to have him and Jenny co-host the show. They're going to host one day next week for 3 hours. And we can take some calls and stuff and, you know, kind of send the Link Man off because he grew up on the show. When we launched March 9th of 2020, the Link Man was a sixth grader. Now we'll be a college freshman. I'm amazed that we lasted as long as we did. Everyone is. A lot of people down the hall lost money. I mean, they gave us this show and then went right to Vegas and bet the under on a year and a half. But here we are, like 7 years later, sending the Link Man off to college. Who knew? The one deal I've made with Lincoln is I'm like, hey, man, I will save up some money and pay for your college as long as you don't come home as a queer for Palestine or any of those other idiotic, contradictory Ivy League things. You know, they don't do this at my college. I went to Nassau Community College. It's actually a brilliant thing to do. If you're trying to get affordable and transferable credits towards a four-year degree, or you're trying to get something like an associate's for a line of work you want to get into that doesn't require much more than the 68 credits I got, wonderful. Community college is actually the most brilliant financial and educational decision you can make, assuming you apply yourself and go. Okay, if you attend community college the way I attend community college, you might land a role in an Animal House spinoff, but it's not really going to enrich you in any way. But the point being, as we have these conversations, though, is it's the big schools that are churning out all the nutbags. Do you know who's voting for socialists? Over 90% of the people voting have elite college degrees, meaning more than a four-year degree. So the more college you attend, the dumber you are.
9: That's true. That is true.
0: Especially if you go to one of these Ivy League schools. Okay, or you might just be hopped up in cocaine if you go to Penn State. Have you guys been following that story? Oh, my gosh. We're going to get to that a little bit later on. But let me give you another clip, okay? Because here is Noah Rothman on CNN hooting and hollering about how the DSA beat the establishment Dems in Florida, clip 12.
10: I can't believe we're all dancing around the news tonight. This is not a Republican story tonight. The story tonight is the DSA overcoming the establishment Democrat.
11: We're not dancing around it, but I appreciate the pivot.
10: 16-1 spending advantage and sacrificing what could have been a competitive seat. This is a sacrifice. There's two things I wouldn't want to be as a Florida statewide candidate, anti-Israel and communist curious. And that's exactly what Democrats voted for in the Senate tonight. They basically took this race off the board for themselves.
0: They're going to get smoked. Okay, make no mistake about it. Half the Democrat Party is trying to distance themselves from previous positions. Oh, it was woke one. Yeah, we wanted to defund the police. It was a crazy time. But don't worry. All we want to do now is abolish ICE and empty the prisons and open up the border. You know, sane stuff. And you're like, wait, I think we have different definitions of sane. So all these Democrats are in a very difficult position because they know there's momentum on the socialist side of the aisle, but it's with a very limited demographic of people. That's part of their problem. But despite the limitations, there's money coming from the socialist wing of the party.
12: We're paying in cash.
0: Okay, so they're trying to straddle the line. Listen to Mallory McMorrow on MS Now. And she's out running in, like, Michigan, right? And what is she talking about? Well, we need new ideas to grow the party. But you see how they couch it with new ideas. Okay, I mean, if I said everybody listening right now, you know, should go take a bath with a toaster that's plugged in, that's a new idea. I've never suggested that on the show. Doesn't make it a good idea. But that's socialism in a nutshell. It's an economic bathtub with a toaster. Clip 14.
13: What do you make of Democratic socialists running candidates in Florida where significant Latino population left left-leaning dictatorships and came to the United States? So just hearing the word socialism, even if it starts with Democratic, they panic.
14: I feel that. You know, this is a moment where the Democratic Party needs to grow. And what we're seeing across the country, whether it's Michigan, whether it is Florida, is that it's going to take different flavors.
0: Oh, good God.
15: Life is hard, but it's harder when you're stupid.
0: Because understand, and this is something a lot of politicians do, but it's especially bad in situations like this. She didn't say anything there other than I don't have an answer for how you sell socialism to people who fled it. Okay, what do you make of the Democratic Socialists running candidates in Florida where significant Latino population left left-leaning dictatorships and came to the United States? So just hearing the word socialism, even if it starts with Democrat, they panic when they hear that word. Her response is not direct to how she'll address that. I feel that this is a moment where the party needs to grow. And what we're seeing across the country is that it's going to take different flavors, which is a, you know, fancy way of saying, yeah, if these people have donor money, we'll let them into the tent. In terms of how we connect them to the people, we have no idea how we connect them to the people. Because if you fled socialism, the last thing on earth that you want to do is re-encounter it.
16: Correctamundo.
0: Holy hell. But I'm telling you, this is the moment you live in right now. It is a really dumb moment. You know, I always joke about, you know, when I get on the air and I'm always like, oh, it's the dumbest time to be alive. But I never run out of opportunities to tell you that. Like, I always feel like there's going to be a course correction, but the Democrats just keep getting dumber. It's like the Republicans don't really change their ideas or their principles. They just refuse to follow through on a lot of the things we want. You basically have Trump and you have the rest of Washington. Trump does, yeah, I'm going to secure the border in 2 weeks. He did it. You know, I'm going to ramp up deportations. He did it. I'm going to cut taxes. No taxes on he did it. Prescription drug prices, Trump accounts. He did it. Okay. Inflation goes down. Grocery prices go down. The stock market goes up. Do you know third quarter GDP growth is expected to hit 4%? Like, we are poised, even with this dopey war, to hit 4% GDP growth in the third quarter, which is why Wall Street is over the moon right now. And if you are invested in 401ks or anything like that, you're watching it go up, up, and away. But the point is, despite all of these deliverables, the Democrats have succeeded on small primary scales, not statewide, but in small primary scales, with convincing people that America is not working for them. Okay, but the people they're convincing are the Americans who aren't working at all. Okay, you're going after the deadbeats, the dirtbags who don't want to work and think the government should hand them everything. It's a participation trophy mentality. But so people who fled socialism to come to this country didn't want a participation trophy. They lived under a government that promised them that. And of course, the government leaders lived, you know, high on the hog, champagne socialists, as they like to call them, while the people around them starved to death waiting for their handout because there was no free market capitalist system to promote innovation, create jobs, and drive wealth to the middle class. People who come to America from other parts of the world come here because they believe if you bust your ass, you can make a ton of money. That's the legal immigration we're courting. That's the legal immigration that built this country. Okay, the people who want to break the laws for a government handout, that's who the socialist class represents. Them and the woke white kids who got that degree in art history or Taylor Swift lyrics, gender studies. Again, golden age of coffee baristas. You've never had better coffee than you're going to have in the modern day America, where half the people making it have a $200,000 degree in something pretty fancy. Okay, these are skilled people. They are talented people, but the one skill that evades them is the talent of understanding basic economics.
16: And I'm out here in the real world, and I know what's right or wrong or bullshit.
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0: there it is, Fox Across America. The radio buddy, Jimmy Fallon. Tiffany Smiley coming up in the next hour. That's a big damn deal. We got a lot to get to pertaining last night's Florida primaries, the on-again, off-again negotiations with Iran. Here's Dana Perino. I was on America's Newsroom this morning. Here she is on The Five, which I like to mention. It'd be good to get them a ratings bounce. It's always nice when you can help out the smaller shows. Here is Dana Perino on The Five saying that the president should declare a communications bankruptcy and start over on the Iran war. And what she's basically getting at is we've been told so many times they want to make a deal. They're desperate. They come into the table. Then they go on TV and they're like, we're not even negotiating. This guy's full of it. We're winning. He's scared. You know, that whole thing. Iran's negotiators are not as serious people. And I think she's calling for a reset because of them. Clip 35.
1: I think that where I usually would say there's a fact problem when people are saying there's a communications problem. I think right now it wouldn't hurt them to declare communications bankruptcy and clear the slate and start fresh. And just one idea I had in the commercial break. Bring in the pool. That's like a representative of several different types of reporters that are assembled every day. So it's a random selection. Bring them in, sit them down with the Secretary of War, the Secretary of State, the National Security Advisor, maybe even John Ratcliffe at the CIA if they're willing, and say, here's where we are, and answer every question until they're done and start fresh, because I think that they do need a communications reset.
0: And that's a very constructive way of saying we've just been all over the map on Iran. Okay, because Iran, and this is Donald Trump's quote, Iran has never won a war, but they've never lost a negotiation. And the reason they've never lost a negotiation is they're not serious negotiators. They drive you crazy. Hey, we got to make a deal. Come to the table. Then they bomb something.